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You are not a mistake. 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I called you by name. I chose you. You are mine.

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Your identity is not your failure, it is not your fear. You are chosen, you are a daughter of Zion. You are a radiant bride clothed in robes of righteousness. You are not forgotten, you are remembered in heaven.

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Come on, every hand lifted. Just begin to bless him in the spirit all over the room. Come on. Just for about 30 seconds, begin to minister to the Lord.

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0: Father, we thank you. We give you praise, Lord. We honor you. We exalt you on high. Thank you, Father, for your grace for today. Thank you for this is the day that you have made. Lord, we are rejoicing and we are glad in it. Thank you for your mercies that are new every morning. Great is thy faithfulness. Great is thy faithfulness. Maleba Rosuka Parana da Bakate Kabashoko to Korea Baziketa Limbrado Sata. Lord, it is because of your mercy that we are not consumed. Father, we thank you. We thank you. Thanks be unto God who causes us to triumph always in Christ Jesus, that we may make manifest the savour of his knowledge in every place that we are. Holy Spirit divine, we appreciate you. We honor you today with the fruits of our lips. We exalt you on high. Beloved, let's lift up our voices and just appreciate God this morning for another opportunity to be in his presence. Oh, if not God who had been on our side, let all the members of Commanding Your Day Prayer, let's begin to thank God. Let's thank God. Father, we worship you. Blessed be your name forever. Excuse me. In Jesus' mighty name that we have given thanks. Amen and amen. I want to welcome everyone that is on call. I want to welcome you, Sars, Max, our pastors, everyone in the zone to this pre-med prayer. Today is the fifth day on this mountain, and God has been faithful to us. God has been faithful to us. Let's appreciate God. Let's give him praise and honor him for the privilege to be here again. Good morning, everyone. I want you to confirm to me that you can hear me loud and clear. That you can hear me loud and clear. Father, we thank you. Mare katalam rado shakatali bako seketa karia bako rata. Leka pakata yira mashukata yare masundaria. Eka pakata laba kandoria daba kantaria toko sikete. Okay, thank you. I see the confirmation. Today, our prayer focus is on children and our young people. We are going to be praying for our children and for our young people. And I want us to start, first of all, by thanking God for these children, the children that God has given to us. Let's open our mouth and just begin to appreciate God. Let's thank God for the gift of these children. The Bible says to us that God, children are God's gift to us and heaven's generous reward. Children are God's love gift to us. And they are heaven's generous reward to us. The CEV of Psalm 127 verse 3 says, children are a blessing and a gift from God. So let's thank God for the blessing of these children. Let's thank God for the gift of these children. The Bible clearly tells us that the blessing of the Lord, it makes rich. The gift of God makes rich and add no sorrow. So let's appreciate the Lord, because these children, they are a blessing unto us and they will not add sorrow. in the name of Jesus Christ. There are a blessing. The CEB says, no doubt about it. Children are a gift from the Lord. The fruit of the womb is a divine reward. Let's thank God once again for this divine gift from God, which we have received as a reward. Holy Spirit, we give you praise. We honor you for the life of every child that you have given to us as your divine reward. We appreciate you. We declare that those children are a blessing and there will be no sorrow in the name of Jesus. I want us to begin to declare. Declare with me that our children are the best among equals. Our children are the best among equals in the name of Jesus Christ. The book of Deuteronomy 28, the verse 13a says, the Lord make you the head of things, not the tail. You will be at the top of things, not the bottom. So declare with me once again that our children are the best among equals in the name of Jesus Christ. When our children are called, they will be preferred. They will be the best. They will be the best. In the name of Jesus, wherever our children are found, they are the best among their peers. In the name of Jesus, they are the best among their peers. In the name of Jesus, the book of Exodus, Exodus 1 and verse 7 says, the New King James Version. He said, but the children of Israel, the children of Commanding Your Day Prayer, the children of Trem South South Zone 1, he said, we are fruitful and increased abundantly, multiplied and grew exceedingly mighty. And the Lord was filled with them. Our children are exceedingly mighty upon the earth in the name of Jesus Christ. And they are filled with the Lord. They are filled with the knowledge of the Lord in the name of Jesus Christ. Our children are filled with the knowledge of the Lord in the name of Jesus Christ. Makaseke kapara toko pakata. Wherever our children are located on the face of the earth, we declare they are exceedingly mighty, filled with the knowledge of the Lord in the name of Jesus Christ. Makaparata kapakatele kapakayada ezumbrada bosha katakata kapakaye kato limbrado kumbrada karusa kataya in the mighty name of Jesus Christ. I want you to declare with me that our children are godly and they are wise. Our children are godly and they are wise because they are the seed of the righteous. Our children are godly and they are wise because they are the seed of the righteous. The Bible said the seed of the righteous shall be mighty upon the earth. These children shall be mighty in the name of Jesus Christ. Psalm 112 verses 1 and 2. In the NIV says, praise the Lord. Blessed are those who fear the Lord, who find great delight in his commands. Their children will be mighty in the land. The generation of the upright will be blessed. Our children are blessed. Our children are blessed in the name of Jesus Christ. Makaparato kopakaika la baba endoroboko seke katalaba kasheke takai kosanda ya raba katalaba nenke ke pakaria dosa kataya eske prando kopakata limbra do kumbra hantali kota. Father, we thank you because our children are blessed. They are mighty upon the the land. In the name of Jesus Christ, they are the seed of the righteous. The knowledge of God fills them to fullness in the name of Jesus. The Bible says in the book of Daniel chapter 1 verse 17, the A part of it says, God gave these four young men an unusual aptitude for understanding every aspect of literature and wisdom. And God gave Daniel the special ability to interpret the meanings of visions and dreams. We are going to be declaring with us, oh God, that our children have unusual aptitude, the natural ability, oh God, in the name of Jesus Christ, they have an unusual aptitude for understanding every aspect of literature and wisdom. In the name of Jesus Christ, they have understanding of all things in the name of Jesus Christ. And because they have understanding, they are preferred. The spirit of excellence rests upon our children in the name of Jesus Christ, upon our young people, wherever they find themselves, because they have the innate ability, that natural ability to understand. They will understand all things. They will provide solutions in the name of Jesus Christ. Verse 20 says, whenever the king consulted them in any matter requiring wisdom and balanced judgment, he found them 10 times more capable than any of the magicians and enchanters in his entire kingdom. Open your mouth and begin to declare with me that whenever our children are consulted, that they will give the right answer. They will make balanced judgments in the name of Jesus Christ. Our children are solution provider. And because they provide solution, they will be sorted after. In the name of Jesus Christ. Kaparana koli kaparika tata. Eka pakaye kalabo koshe katayara makoto. Our children will be consulted in matters requiring wisdom and balanced judgment. And they will be found to be 10 times more capable than any of their peers. In the name of Jesus, they will give right answers. And because they have the answer to complex problems, they will be sorted after. In the name of Jesus Christ, our children are 10 times more. They know more than their teachers. They will be consulted in the name of Jesus. They will stand before kings, not mere men. Our children will be on global platforms in the mighty name of Jesus. Our young people, they will make formidable impacts in this world for the kingdom of God. Our children will stand out. Our children will stand out. The oil of preference rests upon our children. In the name of Jesus Christ, I want you to open your mouth this morning, declare these words over these children, because they indeed will be mighty upon this earth. In the name of Jesus Christ, I declare they will stand before kings, they will not stand before me, amen. In the name of Jesus, our children will bring us joy. They will make us proud in the name of Jesus Christ. Our children will not bring shame. They will not bring disgrace, but they will bring us joy. They will make us proud in the name of Jesus Christ. Our children are taught of the Lord, and great is their peace. I declare that there is peace upon our children. The peace of God rests upon our children because they are taught by the Lord. Their steps are ordered. They are guided by the presence of the Holy Spirit because they are filled with the knowledge of God. They will know what to do, when to do, and how to do. They are not confused in the name of Jesus Christ. Ikaparasu kapale kaparata kabaros kandelimbra dada yeneke pakota shata eko sakata yala bakata ya. The book Isaiah 60 verse 22. Isaiah 60 verse 22. And he says, a little one shall become a thousand, and a small one a strong nation. I, the Lord, will hasten it in its time. Let's declare over our children that a little one will become a thousand. Like Rebo has told us, because we are believers, because we are children of God, our heart is a good ground. So each one of them, as little as they are, they will become a thousand in their expression, and the small one a strong nation. In the name of Jesus Christ, Rakapa Korea da Talemba Ratakata, Eko Pakaye Kata, Iko Koseke Kata, Lima Rana Korea Dada. 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Father, we declare over our children leze prehante kipo kose kekata iko labakata ya in the mighty name of Jesus Christ. Kaparika pakosa kata ya reke kakapo san deriba kalembra da. Father, we thank you. We give you praise and glory. We honor you in the name of Jesus. Declare with me once again that our children are arrows in the hands of God, and they will make us proud. Our children are arrows in the hands of God, and they will make us proud. The book of Psalm 127 verse 4, and he says, like arrows in the hand of a warrior, so are the children of one's youth. Our children are arrows in the hands of the Lord. And they are shot to target. They will not miss target in the name of Jesus Christ. Because they are like arrows in the hands of our God. They will meet that expectation. The expectation of Mara Pakasuka Parata. Verse 5 says, happy is the man who has his quiver full of them. They shall not be ashamed, but shall speak with their enemies in the gates. Our children as arrows of righteousness. They will cause us to be proud of them. We will not be ashamed. They will speak with the enemies at the gates. In the name of Jesus Christ. Maliko raka kataka reka pakato koria. Rakata ekoto, all of our children, none will be left behind. All of our children, they are taught of the Lord. They are like arrows in the hands of our God. The name of Jesus, they bring us pride. Iko bakata kare katala brata koria bakase kete. Iko sakatala koto koto koria. Le barata kata kare kata. They will speak with the enemies at the gate. I want you to pray and declare that our children will silence the enemy with their weapon of praise. In the name of Jesus Christ, our children will silence the enemy with their weapon of praise. They will not be victims of societal pressure. In the name of Jesus Christ, in the midst of the corruption in the world today, our children stand out as lights. They stand out as lights. They will shine so brightly that darkness will not comprehend them. In the name of Jesus Christ, our children will not be hidden. Societal pressure will not make them victims. In the name of Jesus Christ, the Bible says in the book of Isaiah 60 that they will arise, they will shine because they are light has come. The glory of the Lord is risen upon them. In the name of Jesus Christ, because they are arrows in God's hands, as they march on with their face, they will silence the enemy. In the mighty name of Jesus Christ, Psalm 8 verse 2, the CEV says, Psalm 8 verse 2, I'm reading from the CEV. It said, with praises from children and from tiny infants, you have built a fortress. It makes your enemies silent, and all who turn against you are left speechless. In the name of Jesus Christ, I declare once again that our children will silence the enemy with their weapon of praise. From the tiny infants to the children, to the young adults, we declare in the name of Jesus that God has used them to build a fortress. And they will silence the enemy. They will silence the enemy and all who turn against him. They shall be speechless in the name of Jesus Christ. Our voices, the voices of our children, it will not be silenced in the name of Jesus. Our children will not be victims of societal pressure. Will not imitate the ideals and opinions of the culture that is around them. In the name of Jesus Christ, our children understand their identity. They know that they are kings and they are priests. So as they speak, their words will carry power. In the name of Jesus Christ, they will not be covered as victims of societal pressure. They will not imitate the ideals and opinions of the culture around them, but they are inwardly transformed by the Holy Spirit through a total reformation of how they think. Our children have sound mind. They think right in the name of Jesus Christ because they have the mind of Christ. I declare once again that our children are inwardly transformed by the Holy Spirit. There is a total reformation of how they think. They think the thoughts of Christ. They do not think like the world thinks. In the name of Jesus, like our presiding bishop, our big daddy will say, our children will not become vagabonds. In the mighty name of Jesus Christ, we will not sorrow over our children. In the mighty name of Jesus Christ, Kapareka. Patela brado kata ikota limbra doko mbrada kata rakapakata laboko sheka pariada reke kakato lambrado kabarata kata iko pakaria na korita pale kata. We speak the blessing of the Lord over our children in the name of Jesus Christ through the presence of the Holy Spirit in them. There is a total reformation of how they think because the Bible says, as a man thinks, so is he. Our children think the thoughts of Christ. The heavenly realities are their realities. They are not pressured by society. In the name of Jesus Christ, there is an inward transformation from them. As they are transformed from inside to the outside, they become lighter. They carry the God colors into our world. Our children are not hidden. Mali Bradoskata. Wherever they find themselves, they will spread the fragrance of the knowledge of Christ in every place. In the name of Jesus Christ, Kabara Toka Barata, Le Bakata Yarakata, Iko Pakale Kata Yanara Baba, Reke Kakata, Iko Pakata Labakata Yaraba Shekata Labakata Korea. In the name of Jesus, Father, I lift up our children. I declare, oh God, our children will not be victims. They are victors. They rise as oak of righteousness. Maleka paroska paria takatakata e kabarozu pahantali bratokoto. They bring pride to the name of Jesus Christ. They are expression of Jesus wherever they find themselves. In kaparana kalosa kataya, in the mighty name of Jesus Christ. Isaiah 8 and verse 18. Isaiah 8 and verse 18, and I'm reading from the Passion Translation, and he says, behold, here I stand. Children whom the Lord Yahweh has given me are for signs and wonders. In the name of Jesus, they are sent from the Lord Almighty. Open your mouth and begin to declare over our children. Our children are for signs and for wonders. Our children are for signs and for wonders. They will not look for signs. They will not be deceived because they are signs and they are wonders. Our children are signs and they are wonders. They are sent from the Lord God Almighty. Maleka parato kopakareka talaba kashekete. The Bible said that whatever is born of God overcomes the world, and this is the victory, even our faith. Because of their faith in Jesus Christ, I declare that our children are world overcomers. They are world overcomers. In the name of Jesus, they have overcome the world. Because the greater one is inside of them. E kaparana kora pa katatata kata katalamba kataya. Reki parosa ta labaka sheketi. 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Father, I thank you for our children. As signs and their wonders in their generation, they stand out, they are prepared. Because aparata kabarosa talimbrada, they have global voices. They stand upon global platform because they are signs and they are wonders. Thank you, Heavenly Father. We give you the praise and glory, honor and adoration because our children are prepared. They are sought after in the name of Jesus. E kata parika pakata yada bababa. La patakato riada bashekata yada. In the mighty name of Jesus. E kasu katalaba tarata. Oh, thank you, Abba Father. In Jesus' mighty name we are prayed. I want us to open our mouth and begin to pray that our children will be saved. And they will know the scriptures from their childhood. In the name of Jesus Christ. Remember, we have prayed and said that our children are taught of the Lord. So let us pray and declare our children are saved. And they know the scripture from their childhood. Every word of God, every seed of God's word inside of them, it will take root downwards. It will spread rapidly. And the fruits are seen in their lives in the name of Jesus Christ. Book of 2 Timothy 3 and verse 15. 2 Timothy 3 verse 15 says, you have been taught the holy scriptures from childhood. They have given you the wisdom to receive the salvation that comes by trusting in Christ Jesus. Open your mouth and begin to declare that our children have been taught the holy scriptures from childhood, and they have been given the wisdom. They have the wisdom to receive the salvation that comes from trusting in Christ Jesus in every situation and circumstance. They will trust in Christ Jesus. Their salvation, which they have received by faith, it will them in the name of Jesus Christ. The holy scriptures of God will give them the wisdom to make right decisions at all times. Our children will not be misled. not be moved by different wind of doctrines that have been exposed in this time and in this season. They have been taught the Holy Scriptures. They will know the truth, and the truth will set them free. Open your mouth and appreciate God. Thank Him, because our prayers are answered. Our children are established in the righteousness of God, and great is their peace. Father, we give you praise. Blessed be your name forever. In Jesus' mighty name, we have prayed. Amen and amen in Jesus' name.
1: Amen and amen and amen. Thank you so much, Sister Adiza. That was an intense and powerful prayer section. I want to welcome every one of us once again to this pre-image prayer session. I believe the Lord that even as we pray, preparing ourselves for image, and also praying for this year that it has been declared we are settled, that we'll receive answers in all prayers. I will testify to the glory of the Father. In the name of the Lord Jesus Christ. As been said by our sister, our focus this morning is on children and young people. Children and young people. Listen to me. You have yours already. Thank God for you. I have a word of assurance to us men that are here this morning, that you're trusting God for a child. Even as you join us to pray, listening to me, God is set to settle you. Daddy, I've said it is settled already. So you pray with us. You receive yours as well because it's settled. And you're still a young person. I say, I don't have my... Pray with us because you are sowing the seed. And this seed is on the good ground, that it will yield abundant. Can we just go ahead and just give God a praise once again for these children? Had our sister said, is that gift of God to us. That gift of God to us. That gift of, Bible says, they are the heritage of the Lord. God gave them to us. And so we cannot but give God a praise and give God the appreciation, magnify, exalt His name. For the gift of a child, for the gift of a child, for the gift of a child. Let's just give God praise this morning. Join me this morning, Joseph. Thank you. Thank you. Thank you. Thank you. Thank you for the gift of the child, for every children, for all the young people in our church, in our family, the different branches that we represent. Let's just give God a praise. Father, we thank you. We thank you. We thank you. We thank you. For this gift that you've given to us, for this gift that you've given to us. Oh, we are grateful, Jehovah. We are grateful, Jehovah. Thank you, oh God, for the gift of a child. Thank you for the gift of a child. Thank you for the seasons they are all in. So some are still even in the womb, some are just crying, some are just beginning to learn how to walk. Even to you, our young people, some of them are in the university. Father, I want to give you all the praise for every one of these ones, oh God, for this wonderful, precious gift that you have given unto us. Blessed be your holy name, mighty God. Blessed be your holy name, mighty God. In Jesus' mighty name, we have given thanks. We're going to make declaration, just like our sisters started leading us. We're going to make declaration over our children because of the gift of God. Psalm 119, verse 99. The psalmist is declaring, and that is for our children. Say, I have more understanding than all my teachers, for your testimonies are my meditation. I have more understanding. We know these ones, as we have prayed earlier on, they are the best among the hikros. These ones understand science, they understand art, they understand commercial, they understand business, they understand everything that they have been taught. And not just understanding, they will even know better than who is teaching them. Why? because the testimony of the Lord is their meditation. Let's declare it over our children. They have more understanding. They have more understanding than their teachers. They have more understanding than their teachers. They understand every aspect of life. Hey, even you as a teacher, a lot of things you will have loved, you'll be teaching them. Yes, I'll be teaching them. But they have more understanding because the Lord will teach them more. Lord will teach them more. They have more understanding. They have more understanding. You know, what they face in their generation is not what you face in your generation. So the best you can do is to just teach them the word of the Lord. But there is more understanding from God that will come to them. Understanding applicable to live victoriously in this their generation. Understanding applicable to understand every subject that they were doing that some of us did not do in this the generation. Understanding, they have more understanding. These ones have more understanding. They have more understanding. They have more understanding. Oh, they have more understanding than their teachers. They have more understanding than their teachers. In the name of the Lord Jesus Christ, the meditation, the testimony of the Lord is their meditation. The testimony of the Lord is their meditation. In the name of Jesus, lima rapa sata shata lima zoto ike limo ropo koto topo zanda lima handiye rigedede borra baba baba baba kekete lima handa laba. In the name of Jesus, thank you, precious Father. Thank you, precious Father. Thank you, precious Father. In Jesus' mighty name, we have prayed. These are gift of God. We are custodians of this precious gift that the Lord has given. We'll keep guiding them. We'll keep speaking into their life. We'll keep teaching them. And again, we'll tell them the best of things that they need to know based on our knowledge. But much more than that, Isaiah 54 verse 13 says, our children shall be taught of the Lord. Our children shall be taught of the Lord, and great shall be the peace of these children. Great shall be their peace, because they shall be taught of the Lord. The best we can give cannot be compared. When the Lord speaks to them, when they have a personal encounter with God, when they can hear God by themselves,

when they understand what God is asking them to do for their time and their season, the best we can give as we guide them. Oh, but it cannot be compared to when the Lord himself by his spirit is teaching them. Let's declare over our children, they shall be taught of the Lord. They shall be taught of the Lord, and grace shall be their peace. And grace shall be their peace. And grace shall be their peace. The peace of God that passed all understanding will come to them, because they shall be taught of the Lord. They shall be called taught of the Lord. The Lord shall keep their mind. The Lord shall keep their soul. The Lord shall keep them in perfect peace. Why? Because they shall be taught of the Lord. Shall be taught of the Lord. Shall be taught of the Lord. Shall be taught of the Lord. Children shall be taught of the Lord. They shall be taught of the Lord. Shall be taught of the Lord. And great shall be their peace. And great shall be their peace. Oh, among in the midst of the confusion, in the midst of the unsettlement, in the midst of the chaos in the world today, great shall be their peace. For they shall be taught of the Lord, taught of the Lord, taught of the Lord. Thought of the Lord, the light of God is shine upon their path. The light of God shine upon their path. The light of God shine upon their path. They walk in the way of the Lord, because it shall be thought of the Lord. Shall be thought of the Lord. Shall be thought of the Lord. Imalika laboho yegedele mo mozoto pozakataya repo zanda na ba regedede poraka katale katalike kediye. In Gendeli Mahanda ya Rigede Borra Papala Catalicate de Posto Posanda Lima Handa ya Rinde de Borra Papala Catabala da da da da da da da da da da da da da da da da da da thought of the Lord, and great shall be their peace. In the name of Jesus, in the name of Jesus, in the name of Jesus, in Jesus mighty name we have prayed. In Isaiah 49 and verse 25, thus says the Lord, even the captive of the mighty shall be taken away, and the prey of the terrible be delivered. The next line is my emphasis. See, for I will contend with him who contends with you, and I will save your children. I will save your children. You know, at times we hear the battles of life when it goes from one person to the other. It goes from parent to children, but that is not the case of our children, because the Lord said, I will save them. The situation of the land, it respects no one. Insecurity do not respect adults or children. We knew what happening in your state with kidnapping of those parents were kidnapped, children were kidnapped. So all this that is happening in the world today happens to everyone. But the Lord gave us a word of assurance. Say, we contend with whoever contends with you. Situation that you parent, that is contending with you parent, because I will contend with them. Oh, the issues that is disturbing you, as we say, we contend with them. And more importantly, all the what is happening in the world. See, I will save your children. So I will pray for salvation. Pray for their salvation. Let us just pray for salvation because of insecurity. Salvation is holistic. I will save your children. It's holistic. Physical salvation. Salvation rather involves physical, involves spiritual, involves security, involves health. I will save your children. Holistic package in salvation shall be the portion of our children. They shall be saved. They shall be saved. They shall be saved. They shall be saved. I will contend with them that contend with you. I will save your children. Salvation, the holistic package in salvation, is the testimony,

Lord Jesus Christ, the Lord will contend with every situation, contending with every family. He will save all children. He will save our children. In the name of the Lord Jesus Christ, I don't know what you have passed through. As a parent, the Lord will save your children from it. I don't know what the situation, what circumstances, what difficulties that you have you have endured, you have experienced as a parent. The Lord will save your children from it. It will not happen to them. I know it took you years to get to where you are today. Their own journey shall be made shorter because the Lord will save our children. In the name of the Lord Jesus Christ, I know all that we went through to be where we are today. Their own touch, their own journey will be smoother because the Lord will save our children. In the name of the Lord Jesus Christ, in galata parapa papa paje kete lima reke kete lipo rokoto likete lipa zutu ya rama mama mama je kete lipo rokoto toto poje kete lipo rokoto toto poje kete lima handa ya. In the name of Jesus, in the name of Jesus, in the name of Jesus, the Lord will save our children. In the name of Jesus, ipo rokoto yike kete lima handa ya reke kete lipo rokoto yike kete lima handa ya reke te dikete Lord, deliver them, save them from every stagnation, from every delay, from every difficulty, from every disappointment, from every discouragement, from every issues in this generation. Lord, will save our children in the name of the Lord Jesus Christ. In the name of the Lord Jesus Christ, their soul will be confused. Their mind will be settled in the name of the Lord Jesus Christ. The Lord will save our children. Thank you, precious Father. Thank you, precious Father. Thank you, precious Father. In Jesus' mighty name we have prayed. Meet me in the book of Luke, chapter 2. Luke, chapter 2. Oh, as we pray, growth upon them. Growth and increase will be my next focus. The Bible speaking in Luke chapter 2, verse 40, talking about the Bible saying the child grew and became strong in spirit, filled with wisdom, and the grace of God was upon him. This once we grow, they will become strong in the spirit. Kalama zundu ropo sandaya. They'll be filled with wisdom, and the grace of God will be upon them. Oh, this one will grow. They shall become strong in spirit. Declare it. They will grow. They shall become strong in the spirit. They shall be filled with wisdom. And the grace of God is upon our children. Can you declare it, my brother, declare it, my sister. Oh, shadalabo rabababababa jagadalamo ingidele bozonduye ikebele murupa kakataya ringidele burrapapala katalikidele boho ingidele burrakatalikidele boho. Is this once we grow, jamalabalagadaya gada Lama Mozoto ye, Jagadala Malagadali Murkoto ye, Jagadala Marikekete ye, Jagadala Malagadali Moho, Yegedele Murkokotopo Vindaya,
these ones will grow. They shall be strong in the spirit. They shall be strong in spirit. Shall be filled with wisdom. Shall be filled with wisdom. Shall be filled with wisdom. Shall be filled with wisdom. The grace of God is upon him. The grace of God is upon them. The grace of God is upon them. The grace of God is upon them. The grace of God is upon them. In kalama mama masheka limo ropo sandaya remo mosekete lipo rokoto zekete ye. In da da da da da da da da ba. Ra da da da da. In the name of Jesus, thank you, precious Father. Thank you, precious Father. In Jesus' mighty name, we have prayed. In the same Luke chapter 2, verse 52, the Bible says, speaking about Jesus, saying Jesus, as a child, increased in wisdom and status and in favor with God. A man. This growth and increase, I want to bring it in four aspects that we're going to focus on at this time to pray for our children. Bible says, first and foremost, the child Jesus, he grew and increased in wisdom. Oh, application of knowledge, ability to understand everything, to discern and to have insight into the unknown, what is past, what is the future, academics, endeavors, whatever it is they are doing, this one will grow and increase in wisdom, ability to discern, ability to understand, ability to navigate to the wisdom of God, the lips that answer every question, the lips that to the wisdom of God. Oh, this one shall grow and increase in wisdom. Come on, declare it over the children. This one shall grow and increase in wisdom. This one shall grow, not just to know, that we know the application of the knowledge that they have been taught, to confront their own word, to confront every situation that comes to them. Oh, these ones will grow and increase in wisdom. Wisdom is the principal thing. Oh, in all you're getting, get this wisdom. The wisdom of God rest upon them. They shall grow and increase in wisdom. In malipo ropo sataya, in dali malik ele mozupari kala pozutuye. In the name of Jesus. And the same next thing the Bible says, and the child Jesus increase in stature. Increase in stature. Want to pray. When it comes to physical growth, the growth will not be stunted. The growth will not be stagnated. There are seasons for every child. There are seasons for every child that determines the status they are in. Oh, that time that when they will be in primary school, that time when they will be secondary school, there are times when they will be university, there are times when they will definitely will need to get into a relationship and eventually marry. There are seasons of life that define that shows the status that they are in. Oh, for these ones, they will grow in status. When it's time to crawl, they will crawl. When it's time to talk, they will talk. When it's time to walk, they will walk. When it's time to start school, they will start school. When it's time to marry, they will marry. When it's time to have children, they will have children. They will grow in status. They will not be stagnated. They will not be stagnated. Our children will not be stagnated in life. They are for signs and wonders. Now our sisters are upset, declare it, and they will pray about it. They will not be stagnated. Oh man, they will grow in status. They will grow in status. For those that are already public coming out to look for job, they will get
get that job, and on that job they will grow, they'll become manager, because we prayed over it. They'll be the best, they'll be the preferred. They will grow in status. There will come a time they are walking, the time will come, they will buy their because they will grow in status. A time will come, they are living with us, their parents, to a time when they will start renting their own house, and to a time when they will build their own house. They will grow in status. A time will come, they will listen to us preach to them, they will see it. A time will come, they will mount the pulpit to declare the word of the Lord that they will have. They will grow in status. In Malaposa in the name of Jesus, in Jesus' name. And the Bible says the child Jesus grew and increased in faith. In favor with God, their walk with God will grow, their spirituality will grow, their understanding of God will grow. They will walk in favor with God. They will know God intimately. Their relationship with God will be solid. They will grow and increase in favor with God. Indeed, we say these are the friends of God. Declare it over our children. Oh, favor with God, deeper relationship with God, deeper walk with God. In the name of Jesus, inside of the things of God. God, the Lord will open the understanding to spiritual things. They will hear the voice behind them. Then this is the way walking therein. The word of God will be light unto their path and a lamp unto their feet. In the name of Jesus, they will grow in favor with God. They will grow in favor with God. In the name of Jesus, in the name of Jesus, in the name of Jesus, in the name of Jesus, in the name of Jesus. And finally, church, they will grow and increase with favor with men. Good relationship. As they build solid network, great network. As they build the social quotient, the emotional quotient, everything with favor with men. Favor with men, good relationship, good contact, good. The Lord will establish it with them in the name of Jesus, in the name of Jesus, in the name of Jesus, in the name of Jesus. The Lord will bring them in favor with men, establish good relationship, good contact, good networking for them in the name of Jesus. Solid foundation to the help of God for them. They will not lack the help for men. In the name of Jesus, when they call, men will listen and open for them. In the name of Jesus, we pray that children will increase and grow in favor with men. In the name of Jesus, thank you, Father. Let me just go ahead and just give God a praise. For our children. Just thank God once again for them. Father, we thank you for these children. What a great gift, what a precious gift, what a wonderful, excellent gift. These ones are wonderful, excellently made. These ones are uniquely made. These ones are gloriously made. These are the seed of the righteous. Indeed, they shall be mighty in the heart. Calabos, and these are for signs and wonders. Father, we give you the praise for our children. Thank you, Most High God. Thank you, precious God. In Jesus' mighty name, we have prayed. This morning, today, the 17th day in the month of July, we want to celebrate our sister Nice,
Uwogu, today is your birthday. As a church, we celebrate you. Sister Mary Vig Ekage, we also pronounce, forgive me if I pronounce your name wrongly. We celebrate you. More importantly, we celebrate you. Today is your birthday. Sister Anna Eke, we also celebrate you. Today is your birthday. Church, can we just speak a word of grace over these ones celebrating their birthday today? Oh, grace will be multiplied upon them. Grace awakening, even upon them. Increase on every side. Blessings of God over their life. Oh, the desires of their hearts shall be established. These ones we use as a point of contact to everyone celebrating in this month of July. We rejoice with you. May the blessings of God rest upon you. In the name of the Lord Jesus Christ. Thank you, Most High God. In Jesus' name we have prayed. Let's go into our confession. Let's go into our confession this morning. As you are, you say it because you mean it. You say it because you believe it. Today, I declare with confidence that I am the righteousness of God in Christ Jesus. I stand accepted, loved, forgiven, and forever secured by the finished work of Christ. My eyes are open to see the exceeding riches of God's grace towards me. I no longer live with a consciousness of condemnation, fear, or inadequacy. I live with the consciousness of God's abundant grace and his unfailing love. Christ is my wisdom. Christ is my righteousness. Christ is my sanctification. Christ is my redemption. Therefore, I lack nothing that pertains to life and godliness. The grace of God is at work in me and through me. I do not struggle to become who God has called me to be. I awake to whom I already am in Christ. Every day I walk in the reality of my new creation identity. My heart is good ground. The word of God very richly in me, producing faith, wisdom, understanding, faithfulness, and lasting transformation. And I behold Christ, I am changed from glory to glory. As I behold Christ, rather, I am changed from glory to glory by the Spirit of the Lord. I declare that this is my season of divine awakening. Every veil is removed. Every scale falls from my eyes. I see Jesus more clearly than ever before. And as I see him, I become more like him. The grace upon this house rests upon my life. Throughout this image conference, I receive fresh insights, divine insights, supernatural direction, healing, restoration, impartation, and acceleration. My family, my career, my business, my ministry, and my generation will experience the overflow of God's grace through me. I'm fruitful in every walk. I abound in every good thing. I reign in life through the abundance of grace and the gift of righteousness. This is my grace awakening. This is my image seething. I rise, I shine, and grace is revealed in me and through me. In Christ Jesus' name. You are blessed. You are blessed forever and ever. Tomorrow, the meeting continues. And please, let's just hang back and get blessed from our presiding bishop. God bless you all. Amen.

has proposed before the foundation of the world that you will wake up this morning to a beautiful day such as this. The scriptures declare that he makes all things beautiful in his time. That's why I know where you are today is not God's best for you. This is not your final bus stop. It is as you serve him faithfully that his plan and purpose for your life is unfolded. I therefore get concerned when I see people attempt to get things done without God. Psalm 127 tells us that those who build without the Lord build in vain, while those who watch over a city without the Lord also watch but in vain. All you need is to understand that you don't have the plan for your life. God has all the plans. You cannot add or remove from it. Each time you try to remove from it or do things your own way, you may meet with a brick wall. He owns the master plan for your life. If you know and acknowledge this, then you will stop struggling. There is no reason to try so hard. Just stay connected to the source of all knowledge, and you will know what to do and how to handle things.

I want you to make this declaration. Say it loud after me. I mean every statement. I will trust the Lord with all my heart. I will no longer lean on my understanding. As the eyes of the servant looks unto the hand of their masters, and as the eyes of the maiden unto the hand of her mistress, so my eyes wait upon the Lord our God, until that he hath mercy upon me. I will patiently wait for you, O Lord, for the set time to favor me is now. I will lie down in green pastures. He restores my soul. I will not be weary in well-doing, for I know that in due season I will reap, because I am not fainting. The Lord God is my sun and shield. He gives me grace and glory. He is not withholding any good thing from me, because I walk uprightly. I am blessed, because I walk not in the counsel of the ungodly. I'm not standing in the way of sinners. I'm not sitting at the seat of the scornful. My delight is in the law of the Lord, and in his law I meditate day and night. I'm like a tree planted by the rivers of water. I bring forth my fruit in season, and my leaves can never wither. Whatsoever I put my hands on are prosperous. The Lord God is a sun and a shield. The Lord is giving me grace and glory. He's not withholding any good thing from me, because I'm walking uprightly. Thou, O Lord, art a shield for me, my glory and the lifter of my head. You brought me up also out of a horrible pit, out of the miry clay. You set my feet on the rock and established my goings. He has put a new song in my mouth. Every day and in every way, I am getting better. Spiritually, physically, financially, mentally, morally, and all my endeavors, I am called for a purpose. I will fulfill purpose, and I will arrive at God's ordained destiny for my life. Nothing will cut me short. I will make a formidable impact in my world for the kingdom.

Today is taken from John 15, 4 to 5. John 15, 4 to 5. Abide in me and I in you, as a branch cannot bear fruit of itself, except it abide in the vine. No more can ye except you abide in me. I'm the vine, you are the branches. He that abideth in me and I in him, the same bring forth much fruit. For without me, you can do nothing. Don't forget that there is power in the word of God. Lord, I pray for these precious souls, even today, as they look up to you for guidance. One of them trusting you today. Father, lead them exactly to where you are proposed for them today. And I speak protection over you. In Jesus' name, amen and amen.

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Trem, power in the Word.

0: Good morning. It is a great and a mighty day that the Lord has made, and we will rejoice and we will be glad in it. Hope you slept well, and hope the entire family also did sleep well. Welcome to Wisdom for the Day. Wisdom for the Day, the daily devotional of the Redeemed Evangelical Mission Trem. It is authored by the presiding bishop of Trem, Dr. Mike Okonkwo, and it is reviewed by Pastor Chinwendu Yvonne Obiwankwo. This is for Friday, 17 July, with the topic, Expect the Blessings to Pursue You. Our foundation scripture is taken from Deuteronomy 28 verse 2. Deuteronomy 28 verse 2, the King James Version says, And all these blessings shall come on you and overtake you, if thou shalt hearken unto the voice of the Lord our God. Jesus fulfilled all the conditions for the blessings. Therefore, in Christ, you can expect the blessings to pursue you, for he has paid the price in full. The lines are already falling onto you in pleasant places. Whenever you face a challenge, remember that it is temporal and not part of your heritage. God will meet you at the point of your need. He will never disappoint you. Your heritage in Christ is fruitfulness. Barrenness is not your portion. God declared at creation that he blessed them and said, Be fruitful and multiply, and replenish the earth and subdue it and have dominion. This means that the fruit of your life, your family, and your endeavors are divinely ordained to prosper. Your family background does not define your destiny. You belong to the lineage of the monarch of the universe, Jehovah God, a company that can never fail. Therefore, you cannot fail. Consider the assurance found in Hebrews chapter 6, 17 to 18. Hebrews 6, 17 to 18. Wherein God, willing more abundantly to show us unto us the hedge of promise, the immutability of his counsel, confirmed it with an oath, that by two immutable things in which it was impossible for God to lie, we might have a strong consolation who have fled for refuge to lay hold upon the hope set before us. God swore by himself, because there is none greater than him. The word is infallible, and the oath underscores the certainty of his promises. In other words, it is a done deal. Your blessings are secure, and nothing can prevent them from overtaking you. So always expect the blessings to pursue you. In Jesus' name, amen. Further reading, Deuteronomy 28, 2 to 13. Deuteronomy 28, 2 to 13. Psalm chapter 5, verse 12. Psalm chapter 5, verse 12.
1: It is time for daily confession. This is a time where we use the word of God to create and frame the world that we want. You do this with every sense of belief, not doubting in your heart, but knowing that every word of God is full of power. So with that understanding, I want you to decree after me. In this year 2026, I am settled. I am 1,000 times more. Yes, indeed, God's decree. Things are happening for me so fast. I won't be able to keep up. And everywhere I look, blessings pouring off the mountains and hills for me. It is my time of restoration. Everything that the locust, the cankerworm, the palmerworm has stolen from me is restored unto me. I pursue, overtake, and recover all. The Lord is indeed mindful of me. He blesses me and increases me and my children more and more. The young lions do lack and suffer hunger. But because I seek the Lord, I lack no good thing. The Lord delights in my prosperity, and Abraham's blessings are mine. I am a firm believer in the word of God, and I know that whatever the word cannot give me does not exist, and I do not need it. I stand boldly on the word of God, and the word will produce in my life. Therefore, I'm convinced beyond every shadow of doubt that every word of prophecy and every declaration that has been made over my life this year for good will come to pass. I live under an open heaven, and I am an overcomer. I'm a follower of Christ, therefore I'm committed to excellence in all I do. I am a diligent worker, and I'm dedicated to service in full understanding of God's call upon my life. I achieve results because God prospers the works of my hand. I treat everyone who comes in contact with me with courtesy. I let the light of God shine through me because I'm the extension of God to my world. Every day and in every way, I'm getting better, spiritually, physically, financially, mentally, morally, and in all my endeavors. I am called for a purpose. I will fulfill this purpose, and I will arrive at God's ordained destiny for my life. Nothing will cut me short. I will make a formidable impact in my world for the kingdom. Therefore, I declare boldly that as I go about my assignment this week, favor will attend my ways. I attract favor everywhere I go. Evil bows before me. The wicked bows at my gate. Everywhere I go this week, I carry the goodness of God because there is power in the word of God. Amen, amen, amen, and amen. God has put you where you are for the singular purpose for you to rule and reign in that place. So today I charge you to take charge. And while at it, no, forget that you are settled. God bless you.
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4: We got together with Pastor Chris and Pastor Stephen on Thursday to just go in after the presence of God and try to pen lyric and melody. And after a couple of hours, it just felt like the presence of God just stopped everything. And we wrote a song called The Blessing. And it's straight from Scripture. And it's the heart of the Father over us as His kids. And we're going to sing it this morning, if that's okay. And this is a blessing over you and your family and your children. So just receive this morning. Just put your hands out in front of you. Turn your heart to a place of just receiving the blessing of heaven from God Himself over you this morning.

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excellent afternoon and excellent evening, depending on what time I am reaching you, or we are rather reaching you on this wonderful, beautiful, cool, calm, rainy day, depending on where you are. Today it's Friday and it's good time to say, thank God it's Friday. Welcome to Communication and Etiquette with your diction coach, Reggie Panache, and the executive voice strategist on Grace Impact Radio, Nigeria's best online radio station with word, music and entertainment. This is another day. We thank God for life. We thank God for his mercies that endure forever. And this is a show that you always know, the show that helps you speak well, sound well, and be well in world, and in a world that is not, you know, it hasn't stopped talking. So we're here talking to us how to speak, to communicate, and make the best of our, you know, our life. So today it's a wonderful day. Again and again, I'm excited, also always bringing you resource persons that would add value to your life. And today isn't a different day. It's actually much a day that I am excited about, because just during the week, we celebrated the World Public Relations Day. And so I have an expert, and when I mean expert, a real expert, we'll be discussing a very, very pertinent topic that a lot of people have shied away from. We're talking about the topic PR or propaganda. When do we draw the line? Where do we say it is enough? This is the definition of PR, or this is the definition of propaganda. I'll be returning in a few minutes. All I'm asking you to do is just don't touch that dial. Stay with the radio station, because you are going to definitely, definitely enjoy this day. So let's take a break, a sip of cup of tea, and I'll return.

0: just joining us, this is Communication and Etiquette with Reggie Panache, the executive voice strategist, your host, and I have another person. Now, talking about my guest has been on the show a while ago. I think she was here earlier this year, but this time around, she's coming with in a bigger capacity. She is a fellow of the Nigerian Institute of Public Relations, none other than Eniola Bayowa. Hello. Excellent morning, my dear sister.
1: Good morning. Good morning. Thank you so much for me this morning.
0: Thank you so much for, again, honoring us. I'm so excited and we are blessed to have you. We're so, so blessed to have you here. Last time that you were here, I got a lot of feedback. Many people wanted to hear from you. And it was just the best time when the International Day for, PR Day came. I just said, who is the better person than Eniola? So thank you so much for honoring us, even at very short notice. I truly don't take it for granted. All right. Okay, well, how's it been, by the way? How's it been? You know, sometimes when we come on the show, we just want to hit the ground running. But let's talk about you. How are you doing? How are you doing in the family?
1: This family is good. We are pushing on, expanding the school, doing some new things. Just generally doing good by the grace of God, keeping it up there, adding value. Just being forward and doing the big things in a small way in our space. So, good.
0: Yeah, I've been following you, talking about space. Yes, I've been following you. Last week you were with the, I think you were a discussant or facilitator, I'm not too sure, with the Lagos State chapter of the NIPR. I think you addressed them or something. I followed it a bit, and I'm excited. I'm really, really proud of you. You're doing a great job. I, you know, this is the best time to say, I am proud, dude. She was my classmate in the university. You know, sometimes we have to show off. We have to show off. We have to. All right. We're going to talk about the NIPR also, because a number of people, they are aware that there is an organization, but they don't know how to go about it. I think during the course of this program, we should be talking about it and how people can be members is very important. Okay, let's go on. 2 days ago on Wednesday, to be precise, on the 15th of July, it was marked the World PR Day, a day set aside to celebrate the practice, the professionals, and the power of public relations across the globe. So today we'll be doing exactly what the show has set it to do, taking a big step sometimes, you know, talking about this subject, PR and, propaganda. Yes, we know that propaganda is not really a profession, but we have seen it. You know, I remember years ago when I watched a movie talking about Hitler's movie, and there's this particular guy called Goebbels. I can never, ever forget his name. Goebbels is spelled G-O-E-B, Goebbels, actually B-E-L-E-S. And that person was a master propagandist. It was such, he did it so well that the world couldn't just define Hitler. Inside, inward, that was where we got to know the Stockholm syndrome and all of those terrible things that we heard about the era. But, you know, I'm particular about what Goebbels did. He was supposedly doing a PR job, but then what we saw was pure propaganda. Those that are students of history would have read it and seen. And over the years, we get to see people doing PR jobs, but then we are told in school that that's actually the opposite, talking about, you know, propaganda instead of. So, you know, you are the expert. You're actually a fellow, and so I respect your position. Can you tell us, really, what is PR and what is propaganda?
1: Okay. PR and propaganda, they are two different worlds. They are pulled apart. The only similarity you will find in them is they are both trying to seek influence, public opinion, but they are not the same. And the difference lies in critical factors that we need to be considered and be clear about. The difference lies in transparency. For instance, public relations demand transparency, propaganda not. ethics, which is very, very critical, truthfulness. You probably will not find that in propaganda tools. And of course, respect for the audience. That's also part of it. So the question isn't whether we are influencing, it is whether it is being done responsibly. So PR is a tool that takes into consideration transparency, truthfulness, ethics, and respect for the audience in which information is being shared. On the other hand, propaganda is just a tool of influence to coerce, to cajole, to manipulate people. So there's really no respect for the individual in which the information is being disseminated. So communication for propaganda is primarily designed to influence through, you know, selective information and manipulation. That's basically what propaganda is. On the other hand, PR is a strategic communication function, and it's essentially build mutual beneficial relationship between the organization and the stakeholder, or between the government and the people. And it's essentially focused on credibility. When you talk about PR, you talk about credibility, you talk about trust, you talk about dialogue, you talk about reputation, you talk about engaging the stakeholder in a very functional manner. You know, it involves listening to the people, hear them, you hear them out. And it's on that basis you design your communication, not the other way, and where their opinion really do not matter when we speak about propaganda. So they are the same at all. And of course, PR is grounded in professional ethics. On the other hand, propaganda is often prioritized winning over informing. They're just about winning the case, winning over informing, and gain people's understanding. So, for instance, propaganda may omit facts, it may exaggerate claim, it may even spread misinformation just so that people are manipulated to take action, or people are manipulated, you know, to believe what is not.
0: Wow. That's quite interesting. But let's come back to this World PR Day. And I just believe that the founders or whoever convened it began the idea had something in mind. But let's talk about the mood in Nigeria. You are a fellow of the Nigerian Institute of Public Relations. And I, of course, a member, and I get to hear and get to read the newsletters. That has been, I say salute to the momentum that the NRPR keeps in making sure that professionalism, you know, is a highly, highly practiced. But let's talk about generally, what is the mood this year? Talking about the theme, what stood out for you, or what still stands out for you?
1: You know, I'm so excited about celebrating PR, World PR Day this year, because we are moving from the relatively unknown profession to a profession that people now love to identify with. A lot more professionals are also becoming very conscious of the profession they own. They are becoming conscious of the expectation of the public in practice. They're also becoming conscious of the need that this profession is different and this profession is unique. This profession is everywhere. PR is everywhere. Whatever your business, whatever your organization, because again, it's about relationship. And wherever you have people, you'll be talking PR. Wherever you have people, you must be talking communication. So again, PR is something that every professional should be very, very proud of. You should be very proud of it to be able to educate others about it. You know, in those days, some years past, even some three, five years ago, you hear people define PR in a very condensing manner. People give somebody money and say you are doing PR. But now we are letting people know that no, that's not PR. PR is strategic. PR is a leadership function. PR has moved from, you know, publicity driven function to a strategic leadership role. That look, if I'm in your business, I'm not just a communication specialist. I'm also a potential business leader. So when you talk about the golden age of PR, which is the theme for this year, it makes each and every professional feel that, oh, I'm doing something great. I'm adding value to the success of business. I'm not just an errand person in the business chain, but I'm an advisor. So, this year, I'm so excited. I like the the conversation around the celebration this year.
0: Mm, okay, thank you very much. Now, let's bring it to the Nigerian system. A lot has been going on. And in fact, you know, I get to hear people literally, you get to hear any information, the next thing you hear someone say, the next person, despite the differences, the clear cut definition that you give us, and from practicality, we can tell that really people are practicing PR. But we get to also see the propaganda part of it. Now, let me ask you, is propaganda really, really negative? Because some people don't want to accept the fact that propaganda is actually another. It's like a cousin to PR. So why do we want to make it look like it's actually a negative? Is it a concept or idea or phenomenon? I don't even know how to talk about it. But let's look at the flip. Properly defining it, is it actually just like this a shade that we throw out to politicians, especially in Nigeria, anytime they give a message, anytime they want to enlighten, well, the next thing you get to hear is either that word, you know, the misuse of the word, they'll say, oh, that's just PR, or you could say, that's propaganda. Now, is propaganda really, really a negative word that should be run away from, I mean, should be blown away from, rather, by any professional of the public relations?
1: Okay. I missed the last line
0: you mentioned. Okay. The crux of it is just to say, are we saying that propaganda on its own is completely wrong? That it shouldn't find any space within the communication, you know, gamut of any organization, whether in church, well, you know, I have to say church here because we're going to come back to it, because some people feel that there's some level of even within the church in the name of preaching. So we're talking about cutting across the society. But are we saying that the word propaganda is actually not supposed to be even found within the communication gamut?
1: Okay, I'm going to play the scenario to you this way, then you'll make your informed decision as to what propaganda is and why, whether it is negative or positive. I believe that anything that we manipulate, anything, communication that we not show respect to the receiver, the communication or information that we compromise the truth, the communication that we deny people the opportunity to have full package of facts, the communication that we exaggerate claims, the communication or information that we spread misinformation. How will you describe that? Will you describe that as positive? Will you describe that as something that should be encouraged?
0: Wow, that's quite an interesting. I like the picture that you have just pictured. I mean, you have just painted to us. I think there's a bit of a network issue from your end. I'm hoping that you have landed on your conversation so that I could continue.
1: We can hear you.
0: Now, thank you very much. So I could hear you. I, as a professional, want to say, because I'm the interviewer, sometimes you want to be just on the fence, as they say. And I absolutely agree with you when it comes to talking about that. You know, when PR is well-defined, we can tell that it's developmental. It's about growth. It's about increase. And when it comes to propaganda, we've seen it being played. Like I gave an example of the era of Hitler. We never found anything good. It was all about, you know, making the so-called leaders more on the right than who, and they did not serve the society as it were as at that time. And so we get to see it a lot. But PR, for me, what you just said, that tells you from that first definition, is about building genuine two-way relationships and telling truth in a way that serves both the organization and public. And you actually, what I'm pointing out from what you say, propaganda is about controlling a narrative, often one directionally, sometimes with half truth. And so I think I would agree with you, but let me ask this particular question. Now, both propaganda and PR, they use similar tools. They use messaging, they use the media, they use timing, they use emotion. repetition of possible. Yeah, they do that a lot. Now, if the tools are the same, what is the actual dividing line? Is it intention? Is it actually the truthfulness, or who benefits? Let's talk about that.
1: Okay.
0: Because some people look like propaganda works.
1: Okay. Thank you. I'm going to say that they use the same tool in a certain extent, but you will not find reputation in propaganda. And that's the core of PR. You're not going to. So making a clear difference now, in PR, for instance, PR is truth-based, like I said earlier. Why for propaganda, it distorts the truth. It distorts the truth. When we speak about PR, PR is transparent. Of course, for propaganda, there's a concealed motive because the person that deploys the tool has an agenda which ultimately may not be in the interest of the people. So again, when you speak about PR, we encourage, dialogue. We encourage dialogue because it recognizes the fact that it's a two-way thing and it involves stakeholders. Mm. And of course, for propaganda, they are not really considering the stakeholders. They just demand acceptance. You accept it whether you like it or not. And that is not the way to relate with people. When you look at PR, we genuinely correct mistake if there is any. But for propaganda, the first tool is to deny and try as possible to cover up. So those are some of the things that differentiate PR. For instance, when we look at PR, PR is built on long-term trust, on long-term relationship, on long-term engagement, on long-term conversation that is mutually beneficial. On the other hand, propaganda will pursue short-term influence. Just get people to do what they want them to do in a short time because it's not sustainable. Why is it not sustainable? Because in the short period of time, people will get to know the truth, or the truth will eventually come out. Propaganda will give up truth all the time. Propaganda will not have respect for trust. Propaganda will not have respect for transparency. And it's not, they don't even pay attention to dialogue or conversation. So are some of the things that is actually make propaganda so different from PR. And it cannot be an acceptable tool of communication in a well-defined society.
0: Talking about this. Let's talk about Nigeria. Now, there's a building politics. And I'm sure, of course, I know your stand when it comes to political statement. And I know we're not here to say this is for or against, but we need the polity to be informed. Let's bring it home. Talking about in our political space, PR and propaganda get thrown around every day. Now, sometimes I even as a professional, sometimes I'm wondering. And then you get to see, you're trying to convince people around you that was a PR and people are not. Because especially during election season, where PRO, as it were, it can be misinterpreted and misrepresented. Anybody will just tell you that's a PR thing, you know, almost becoming a mocking term. Why do you think Nigerians are so quick to labeling almost any government communication as propaganda?
1: Yes, you will not blame the people. Like I shared on because I've been talking over TVs and radio stations in the course of the week. You will not blame people for not believing, because it once beaten, like they say, is twice shy. When over the years, people have found information that government push out there as not so factual, or is not so truthful, or not so transparent enough. So there's tendency to disbelieve. And again, that is why PR is also so different, because when you build reputation is consistently built over the action of everyday habits and deeds. And over time, people begin to have this perception about you. But again, such reputation may have taken you a long time to build, but it also takes a few minutes to destroy it. So when government has been found not to be sincere. Maybe you are telling the people, tighten your belt. But we can see so much opulence, so much display of influence in government corridor. You begin to wonder, then that means some of the things we are being told is not are not true after all. So once truth is distorted, once fact is compromised, there's tendency for people not to believe you. And when it is not believed, it's not believable, there's likelihood that it will be termed propaganda. And like I said, what's the instrument of propaganda? Lies, misinformation, distorting the fact. So if you find all of those in what represents the information that is coming from government, you really cannot blame the people much when it's such information is termed propaganda. Then it then means that government needs to do something to begin to change the narrative.
0: Quite an interesting one. Now, here's a tougher one, because we're moving into our political, the real heat period, as it were. Now, between now and the next year, we can imagine what would be coming out and being churned out in the name of PR or whatever, you know, nomenclature it wants to be addressed as. But let's talk about, it's an era of the social media. We get to see a lot happening, talking about campaigns, you know, even people, even churches, everyone, individuals. We tend to fall on these people they call, you know, influencers. You know, you get to see people getting bloggers to push carefully worded narratives. Thanks to the AI ChatGPTs, these days you when you read a statement, you tend to fall easily for such. Now, the question is, sometimes you can tell that they are exaggerated or sometimes selective. Not necessarily that they are lies, not necessarily that they are, they all, of course, if it's not lie, that means it's half truth, you know, sprinkled with some truth. So you don't really want to say there is no iota of truth in it, but then you can tell that is a lie. You're trying to convince the other person and saying, look, this has been distorted, you know, like saying clean water that has a drop of some other unclean one. And people are saying you could look away from the fact that something has caused a dilution that is not supposed to be, you know, taking. But then other people are saying the majority of it, at least we could say 90% of the water is still clean. Why not just look at it? So at what point does legitimate campaign communication caught, you know, cross into propaganda?
1: Okay, yeah, it's very, very possible that legitimate communication can cross into propaganda, especially when there's the desperation to launder image after unethical conduct, for instance. We have asked like that when government officials actually messed up, and there's a need to launder the image after unethical conduct. At such time, yes, you begin to, yes, he's done it. So you begin to bring up some other things to placate that image so that it can be laundered for acceptance. Yes, you are not saying this person has not done it. Okay, let me give you an instance. Maybe a government official has done something that is actually terrible, and people are asking for ease or a resignation. And you begin to bring to fore all the good things he or she has represented in the past. These are some of the image laundering after unethical conduct. And of course, sometimes you want to do political spin, you know, and present it as objective information. Yeah, that happens. You see, maybe a respected individual begin to speak in favor of a political figure. He may be saying maybe staking his credibility, but again, those objective information of his own may have some influence on other people. So that political spin is another thing. And of course, there are cases of fake testimonials or manufactured public support. Those are some of the things that people also use in that regard. So at such point, the problem isn't public relations or PR itself. It is unethical practice. And of course, which can be related to propaganda.
0: Wow. Unethical. Once it gets unethical, it becomes a propaganda. That's quite interesting. You see, I'm just enjoying the fact that you are, so to say, a guru in it. And it's without, I'm not flattering you, you're the guru in it. And I hope that anyone that is online with us today would take every word to the bank. Because I'm talking to one that has gone through it over 20 years of, you're almost 30 years of experience, and you've seen it all, as it were. So if you're just joining us, this is Communication Under Etiquette with Reggie Panache, the Executive Voice Strategist on Grace Impact Radio. We've been talking about PR and propaganda. When is the line crossed? We've heard the definition that PR and propaganda can seem to use the same tool, but most definitely there is ethics which divides that, you know, line. If it's ethical, if it tells the truth, if it's productive, it is progressive for the organizers, not selfish and repetitive deliberately or trying to, you know, tinker with the truth, that becomes a propaganda. And a lot of us do not really understand that. Some of us even, you know, innocently find ourselves being propagandish in what we do, thinking that is a PR. And that, I like the fact that, Maiwa, you talked about the fact that political spin that you talked about, when someone commits an offense and then we're saying, no, after all, this is just a small one. Why not? Why can't we look at the past? You know, we tend to do it a lot in Nigeria. And does it not stem from our traditions? You know, because in developed climes, you get to see whether you had done good over the years or not. The moment you commit a crime, whether a crime or you commit anything that is unethical, it's taken seriously. It's seen as if you didn't do that. But, you know, we find it in the African tradition, or let me say Nigeria, more conversant with it. People will tell you that, oh, look at what he's done. After all, you know, we get to hear words like, after all, NEPA is trying, when you are looking for a maximum performance. And the majority of people around you are saying, why are you hounding the NEPA, the Nigerian Electricity Power Authority, when you want more? After all, throughout the week they gave you, and now they've taken the light and you're complaining. And, you know, sometimes you don't, you tend to be the lone ranger. You're the only one sensing, looking like you're overdoing it. And I think PR practitioners always find themselves in that mode. You want to stay and stick with ethics. And then everybody's telling you that, please, you have to bend the rules a little bit because you're being too straight-jacketed. How can you help such a person?
1: Well, it's not really about being too straight-jacketed. When truth is being played on the table, when we choose to do things in an ethical manner, it's not about being difficult. I tell people, because I've had a situation some years past when something happened three clients, and when we told the CEO, please come out with your story, tell it the way it is, apologize, and this, and I was like, oh, will this work? And at the end of the day, when it worked, the guy, he said, oh, I had phobia for litigation. I thought if we admit that there will be litigation, I will be taking advantage of, and that didn't happen. And over time, the stakeholder that were involved in this, they actually show empathy. They will understand the company, the organization's position, and they are better for it. So when you maintain truthfulness and you want to say things the way they are, it's not about, because it's not about being straight and jacketed. If people understand it, they will know that at the end of the day, it will be to their own benefit. And talking about people making excuses, I always say that if you know what obtains elsewhere, you will not price your rights and think that these people are doing you a favor. Because when you begin to look at what seems to be your right as a favor, you begin to give excuses. And sometimes when people give excuses in that mode, if you check very well, you will know that there is underlying interest somewhere. Perhaps they have people in there who they think that, okay, I have to show understanding because it is my person. So again, when you do things the proper way, it's not about it's about at the end of the day, everybody will be good for it, if I can use that word. So let's just begin to understand that things are supposed to be done well. Communication are supposed to be done truthfully in a sincere manner. If I tell you my truth and I appeal to your conscience, the possibility that you will show understanding is very, very high. And when I also come to you from position of empathy to say this are the situation of things, and I did not default in the promises, because again, that's what also happens most times in our environment. Because when you think that, oh, I've had my way by telling people this is what we're going to happen, and you just go to sleep. Look at the current situation we have in the country. We have a situation where people made some 3 years, 4 years ago have been denied. And you still want these same people to believe you. It's not going to happen. Because we always have this thing, even when it seems that, oh, you've gone past it, you've escaped it, people have forgotten, it will always come back. It will always come back. People will always remember. People will always take it. So whatever it is you're doing, be conscious of the fact that people cannot be taken for granted. Be conscious of the fact that you cannot deceive everyone at all at the same time. Because some other people will remember. They may not bring it forward. They may not be confrontational about it. But it's, of course, lying in there in their subconscious. And they are already, and it's building the perception or the image they have about you. So you begin to ask as an organization or as an individual, when my name is mentioned among the stakeholders, what easily resonates with them? So those are some of the individual organization should always know that. What, how do they feel? What's my mentioning of my name? How do people, what, how does it feel? Does it resonate with people? What impression does it leave about me? So those are some of the things that we need to consciously consider in everything that we do, in the manner we engage, in the manner we communicate, in the right manner we use the tool of PR as against the tool of propaganda.
0: Thank you very much. That was quite heavy. But let's talk about the Nigerian. I'm still talking about, because I made up my mind today that we'll talk a bit to, we'll speak to authority. Someone is listening somewhere, just like you'd said. Now, let's talk about the Nigerian oppositions. You know, when I talk about opposition, where the political parties that you get to see. Well, sometimes when I observe comments coming from opponents or opposition, as it were, because I understand the role of an opposition is to put the incumbent, so to say, government on its toes to do what it says. It's actually another way of saying the checkmater. It tells them, you said you were going to do this, you didn't do it. You said you're going to do that, you didn't do it. But so let's talk about it. Does it look like our own opposition is always looking for the wrong, rather? And is that a PR tool being used or propaganda?
1: Well, my own personal perspective and connected with professional understanding,

0: I believe that opponents in Nigerian contest can do more than they're doing currently. And it seems or appear to me that they are more about grabbing power. We just want to take over. Because if it is not about it, it's about consistency and letting people know that you have better product, is then it means that you need to consciously annex. Look at the manifesto of this opponent, of the current government. What has been done with previous, with the promises made? What is yet to be done? What are the things that are going wrong? How well is the resources of the country being managed? How good is the representation of the current government? How great is the engagement with stakeholders? Then you begin to look at what is it that has not been done. Then you begin to draw those out as your own manifesto, as your own campaign tool. But what I see...
1: Let me hold your breath a little bit here. Don't forget that most of these opposition parties, as it were, they always use quote and unquote PR professionals. Do you understand? So my worry has always been, what happens when you're on this side, and then when you're on the other side, you get to see that so-called professional using certain tools that are questionable, and then the other one, does it mean that you actually wait for the negative before you respond? And that's my point here.
0: Okay, it's not really, okay, let me first say that oftentimes, I'm not sure they use professionals, and that's part of what NIPI is trying to do, to ensure that professionals are engaged for PR function. So having said that, sometimes they want to, playing politics is one. Using communication as a very, very viable tool to engage people is another, I tell you. Because sometimes when you just want to draw out the negative, you just want to make the current government looks bad, you just want government to know, that's not the way to go. That what you need to do as a political party in the opposition, for me, is to begin to even be a voice to every activities that has relationship with the people. Make your position known in a very clear manner. You know, it's such happened that sometimes the opposition party, they wait until election is approaching. Who does that? Before you begin to hear their voice, that shouldn't be. Start from the get going. Are you saying that some things were not wrong immediately this government come into power? Are you saying that some mistakes did not happen? So why wait till it's about time to grab power, or the potential to grab power? And again, opposition party, they also need to, you know, sometimes it's just not just about attacking. It's about dialogue. It's about engaging people, like I said, in a very functional manner. Are they doing that? Even sometimes there's tendency to just say, okay, this government of the day, you count for little. What we want to do as opposition is to functionally engage the people. That's opposition. It's not about parallel government now. It's about engaging the people, understand their pain. Don't just tell me that, oh, I will not do this when I come to power. But we have not seen the evidence of what you practically will do. I tell people, when you talk about politics and government, I mean politics, playing politics, you don't pay so much attention to the marketing the opponent or the government. You pay more attention to your own market product. What are you selling? How much conviction can you have with me? Why should I believe you? So those are some of the things that they need to do beyond being opposition that just primarily wants to demarket the government of the day. What are you selling? I think that is more important. Look at the problems. Look at the challenges people are facing. Then provide solution as to what you will do differently. I think that would be a better approach for me, because a lot of issues are out there. A lot of there are so many things that this government of the day, doesn't flow with people. Can you look at Tuesday? Can you dissect it? Can you come up with things that you will do differently? And of course, you make reference to some of the antecedents that you have on record, maybe in your capacity

0: appreciate you. Thank you, Suraj. You've been very, very, the wealth of knowledge we can't underestimate what we got. Now, let's talk to our PR practitioners. You know, I'm wrapping up for the day. Do you have a word for our, especially Nigerian PR practitioners? Because you get to hear spokesman of this place, spokesman of that place, and then you're wondering, the spokesman or spokeswoman, what exactly is that person saying? You know, just saying anything that looks like PR sometimes, but we have great people like you here. We have wonderful practitioners. And so as a fellow, please address the average Nigerian PR professional.
1: Thank you so very much. I'll say that first, we need to understand the tools of our trade, because the true measure of PR is not how effective we influence people, but how responsibly we do so. And again, when communication is rooted in truth, in transparency and accountability, it obviously we build trust in the people we are trying to influence, because PR is a tool of influence, positive influence with, anticipated outcome. And when those principles are abandoned, or are used as manipulation tools, it becomes a problem. Then it becomes propaganda. And propaganda should not be used in PR practice. So I would like to encourage my professional colleagues, let's be guided by the ethics of our profession. Let's do things in a professional manner. Let's our principals, those who we work for, understand that PR is not propaganda. It's a respectable and strategic leadership discipline. It encourages empathy, integrity, truthfulness, and of course, credibility. And those should never, never be compromised in protecting public interest. Thank you.
0: Wow, what better way to explain PR by the PR guru herself. Thank you so much. I like the way you said it. It's not just influencing people, but responsibility is actually the word. How respond? Yes, you want to influence people. You want to create a change. You want to effect a change. But let it not be through manipulative ways. Or rather, be plain. Your truth. There is empathy that drives your truth, and people would see through you. Thank you so much, Eniola. We truly, truly don't take you for granted for always responding to our calls. Keep making the impact that you're making across Nigerian media space and, of course, Nigeria as a whole. We look forward to more times with you, and we celebrate all of your milestones. Keep making big, big, big, big impact. We celebrate you, ma'am. Thank you so much.
1: Thank you so much. The pleasure.
0: Thank you. Always. All right. Of course, you know, if you leave me, I could go on and on. And I'm sure a lot of people also are saying we wish you could stay. Thank you always for your feedback. If you have a question, you need something, you need clarification, you are a PR practitioner, don't forget that we have the Nigerian Institute of Public Relations doing very well. We have a convention. We've had one earlier this year or so, not too long ago. There's a continuous training, retraining, relearning, unlearning on that space. So you do not have any excuse not to be a professional, as it were. So we encourage you, please, if you're a spokesman of any organization, please try to do the right thing. We appreciate you as you follow this. I'd like to say a big thank you to you also for listening up until now. I had a hitch a little bit, but I'm glad that the network restored and we're ending it well. I want to say a big thank you to my producer. Okay, the one on the console right here, Victory. Thank you so much for always being of great help to me. And thank you, my dear boss, talking about IJ, for always giving the chance, and our executive producer, Revo, for all he does. We celebrate you and we thank God for you. Until we see again, I still remain Reggie Panache, the executive voice strategist. Do not change this dial, because there are more programs coming on Grace Impact Radio. always, always, we could say, we beat our chest to say, children, father, mothers, everybody can listen without being afraid, because they are clean word, music and entertainment being churned out here. Until we say again, enjoy your weekend. Bye.

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And this is eternal life, that they know you, the only true God, and Jesus Christ whom you have sent. This is not the God I've heard about. This is the God I've walked with, talked with.

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Good morning and welcome once again to the Kosh Effect on Grace Impact Radio. My name is Donabari Omolayo, and as always, it is a privilege to spend this time with you. Whether you're listening from your kitchen while preparing breakfast, from your office before the day's work, gathered momentum, or while quietly tending to your morning routine, thank you for allowing me to be part of your day. There is something I've been thinking about, and perhaps it's something you have noticed too, without paying more attention to it. Have you ever walked into a place and immediately felt lighter without really knowing why? Sometimes it's not because the house is expensive, it's not because the furniture is luxurious or the walls are freshly painted, it is simply because the place feels alive. Perhaps there are flowers gently swaying on the balcony. Maybe there is a small pot of scent leaves beside the kitchen window. It could even be a single flowering plant sitting quietly in one corner of the sitting room. Somehow, without saying a word, those little touches change the atmosphere completely. That feeling is what I want us to explore today. Now, over the past several months on The Kosh Effect, we have talked extensively about creating homes that are clean, organized, safe, and hygienic. We have discussed routines, housekeeping systems, budgeting, meal preparation, children, fathers, women, workplaces, and little habits that quietly shape everyday life. But today, I would like us to step just outside the front door, or perhaps onto the balcony, into the backyard, beside the kitchen, or even to that empty corner where an old bucket has been sitting for months, and think about another part of housekeeping that many people often overlook. Today, we are talking about gardening. Now, before you begin to say, this one is not for me, I don't have land, let me stop you right there. Because gardening is not reserved for people with large compounds or beautiful estates. Gardening is not about the size of your property. It's about your willingness to nurture life wherever you find yourself. So you may live in a rented apartment with only a tiny veranda. You may stay in a one-room apartment with just enough space for two buckets outside your door. You may have a large compound that has remained empty for years because nobody has thought of planting anything there. Regardless of where you live, gardening has something to teach you, and perhaps that is one of the reasons I love it so much. You see, gardening is one of the few activities where the results refuse to be rushed. We live in a generation where everything is expected to happen immediately. We want instant food, instant messages, instant success, and instant solutions. But the soil refuses to cooperate with our impatience. You plant today, you water consistently, you protect the young shoots, you remove the weeds, and then you wait. In many ways, a home works exactly like that. A peaceful home is not built overnight. Responsible children are not raised overnight. Strong marriages are not formed overnight. Clean and organized spaces do not maintain themselves overnight. Every beautiful home you admire is a product of countless small acts of care repeated over time, and gardening reminds us of that truth every single day. Perhaps that is why homes with gardens often feel different. They quietly communicate that somebody here believes in tomorrow. I'll be right back after this break.

You're welcome back. This is the Kosh Effect, and we are looking at gardening today. And we're going to talk about the fact that gardening is housekeeping beyond the walls. One of the biggest misconceptions people have is that housekeeping begins and ends inside the house. We imagine housekeeping as sweeping floors, washing dishes, making beds, folding laundry, and cleaning bathrooms. Those things are certainly important, but housekeeping has never been limited to what happens within four walls. Housekeeping is really about creating an environment where people can live well, breathe well, and flourish. Once we begin to understand housekeeping that way, we realize that the environment outside our home deserves just as much attention as the spaces inside. Now, I'd like you to think about it for a moment. Imagine two houses standing side by side, right? So inside, both homes are clean, sparkling, organized. The furniture is arranged beautifully. I mean, the kitchens are spotless. Everywhere inside the house is just good housekeeping done, right? But outside, one compound is overgrown with weeds. Plastic bottles are scattered in the corner. Stagnant water, you know, breathing inside for mosquitoes. Dry leaves gathered around some blocked gutters. The place feels neglected. Meanwhile, the other house, you have some hibiscus growing along the fence, a few vegetables beside the kitchen. You see flowering plants near the entrance. The compound is swept, it's neat, and the air somehow feels fresher. Which of these homes would you naturally feel drawn towards? The difference is not wealth, it is intentionality. Gardening teaches us that housekeeping extends beyond cleaning what already exists. Sometimes it means creating something beautiful where nothing existed before. I mean, I could just think about growing up, and I'm grateful for the kind of environment that my parents created, and it was intentional, and we were part of it. There were flowers, there were trees, right? There was a farm. It's all part of gardening, right? And it helps you appreciate your environment really, really well. Now, sometimes, you know, we think that we are taking care of the garden when in reality, the garden is taking care of us. Right? I don't know about you, but some women, some men listening today understand exactly what I mean. So there are days when life becomes overwhelmingly noisy, work demands your attention, children need something every few minutes, the laundry is endless, bills arrive, you know, it goes on and on, all the stuff we do indoors, right? But by the evening, it feels as though everybody has taken something from you, yet nobody has poured anything back into you. And then you just step outside for just a few minutes. You water a few plants. You notice a flower opening for the first time. You harvest fresh vegetables. Or you just sit out, you know, and take in the fresh air from your compound in your environment. Without realizing it, your breathing slows down, your shoulders relax, your thoughts become clearer. That garden has quietly reminded you that growth is still happening, even when life feels heavy. And perhaps that is one of gardening's greatest gifts. It teaches hope without saying a single word. Now, let's look at how gardening shapes families.
One of the reasons I wanted us to spend time talking about gardening today is because somewhere along the way, many of us have reduced it to simply growing food. We see vegetables and immediately think about saving money at the market. We see fruit trees and think about harvest. While those are wonderful benefits, gardening gives us so much more than food. In many ways, it grows people just as much as it grows plants. Now take a moment again to think about the homes you remember most fondly from your childhood. Perhaps it was your grandmother's compound, where there was always a mango tree that everyone climbed after school. Maybe it was an uncle's house where hibiscus flowers lined the fence, or a neighbor's, you know, garden that always attracted butterflies. Sometimes it wasn't the size of the house that stayed with us. It was the life around it. And that is the thing about gardens. They create memories. Children especially experience the world with curiosity. They are fascinated by things adults often ignore. A butterfly, a ladybird landing on a flower can hold a child's attention for several minutes. Watching a tiny seed become a leafy vegetable feels almost magical to them. Digging into the soil with their little hands is not dirty work to them. It is discovery. And thinking about it just makes me excited. Talking about it just makes me excited because it is beautiful. It's fascinating. Even for some adults, but somehow we have just stopped. We have just ignored and faced other things we consider are more important. They are important. But some of these things are vital for our survival, for our living, for our thriving. Sadly, many children today are growing up disconnected from nature. Their world is increasingly made up of screens, devices, cartoons, and indoor entertainment. They know how to navigate a phone before they know how a tomato grows. They recognize the logos of fast food restaurants more quickly than they recognize herbs growing naturally around them. There's nothing wrong with technology, absolutely. It has made life easier in many ways, but children also need opportunities to connect with the real world. They need to understand that food doesn't magically appear in supermarkets. They need to see that growth requires patience. They need to experience caring for something that depends on them. Imagine giving your son or daughter one small flower pot and allowing that plant to become their responsibility. Every morning before school, they check whether it needs water. Every afternoon they look to see if anything has changed. The first time they notice a tiny green shoot appearing, excitement fills their face. So without sitting them down for a lecture, you have already begun teaching responsibility. Without raising your voice, you have taught consistency. Without punishment, you have introduced accountability. You know, if they forget to water the plant for several days, the consequences become visible. The leaves begin to droop, the soil becomes dry, and suddenly they understand that neglect has effects. That is a life lesson many adults are still learning. Gardening also teaches delayed gratification. Although we don't have to use complicated language to explain it. So the children quickly discover that good things take time. You cannot plant vegetables today and expect to harvest tomorrow. You cannot pour all the water in the world onto a seed hoping it will grow faster.
nature has its rhythm, and learning to respect that rhythm helps children become more patient in other areas of life as well. So, as a parent listening today, especially if you're a mother or grandmother, gardening can become one of the simplest ways to spend meaningful time with your children. Not every memorable moment requires expensive outings or elaborate activities. Sometimes the best conversations happen while pulling weeds together, watering flowers together, or harvesting vegetables for dinner. Children often talk more freely when their hands are busy. So as a parent, take out the time to nurture your environment with your children, right? You discover that while working together, the children naturally begin sharing stories about school, friendships, fears, and dreams. The activity removes pressure from the conversation. So instead of sitting face to face, asking, you know, some difficult tough questions, you're just side by side working together, allowing trust to grow as naturally as the plants before you. That is another hidden gift of gardening. It grows relationships. Now, as we begin to round off today's conversation, I want us to think beyond vegetables for a moment, because not every garden has to feed the stomach. Some gardens feed the soul. I remember growing up, and at the front of our house, we had this large space with a hedge of flowers, and then there were these flowers that my dad planted just on the walkway that leads into the house, and they became like a place we wanted to be, a place we wanted to play, a place we wanted to just get out to be in, you know. So sometimes gardening is not just about, oh, what am I gonna put in my stomach, what am I gonna do to get that extra cash, right? It feeds the soul. There is a reason people give flowers to celebrate birthdays, weddings, anniversaries, and graduations. There is also a reason flowers appear during difficult moments such as funerals or hospital visits. Flowers have a unique way of communicating what words sometimes cannot. Now, imagine bringing that same beauty into your everyday environment. Many people assume flowers are a luxury reserved for hotels, event centers, or wealthy homes. But beauty is not a luxury. Beauty is nourishment. It reminds us that life is not only about survival, it is also about joy. Sometimes all it takes is one flowering plant beside your entrance to make coming home feel different after a long day's work. A simple pot of flower can brighten an entire compound. Flowers can transform an ordinary fence into something welcoming. Even a few colorful pots arranged neatly outside your kitchen window can completely change how your home feels. When visitors arrive, they notice it. More importantly, you notice it. There's something deeply comforting about living in a place that feels cared for. And isn't that really what housekeeping has always been about? Not perfection, not impressing neighbors, not competing with anyone, simply creating an environment where the people who live there feel safe, comfortable, and at peace. Perhaps one of the greatest mistakes we make is believing that
caring for our surroundings is selfish. Some women especially become so busy caring for everyone else that they stop creating beauty for themselves. They prepare meals, clean endlessly, solve everybody's problems, carry responsibilities that nobody even notices sometimes. Yet they rarely pause to ask themselves one simple question. What kind of environment helps me breathe? Maybe your answer is flowers. Not everybody really sees, you know, we all appreciate it, but not everybody sees the beauty in it for what it is. Yours may be herbs growing outside your kitchen. Yours may be just sitting beneath a small tree every evening after work. Yours may be just stepping outside and taking in the fresh air, right? Whatever it is, give yourself permission to create it. You deserve to live in a space that restores you, not just one that exhausts you. And if you're thinking, oh, Donna Barry, this sounds lovely, but I don't know where to begin, let me encourage you not to overcomplicate it. You don't need 5 acres of land. You don't need expensive landscaping. You don't even need to know everything about plants. Just start with one pot, one flower, one herb, one tomato plant, one bunch of scent leaves, one small corner that says life grows here. And maybe if you're really that unsure, how about starting with an artificial plant? Just put it in that space and see how different it feels. And then you can go on to natural ones. As your confidence grows, your garden will grow too. Before long, you may find yourself harvesting vegetables you planted with your own hands. You may discover children eagerly running outside every morning to check on their plants. Your neighbors might stop by to admire your flowers, and conversations that would never have happened begin simply because you decided to plant something. You may even realize that somewhere between watering the soil and watching new leaves appear, something inside you has changed as well. Because gardening has a quiet way of teaching us that growth is always possible. No matter how dry yesterday looked, no matter how empty the ground appeared, no matter how long it has been since anything beautiful happened, given enough care, enough patience, and enough consistency, life has a remarkable way of returning. So as we conclude on today's episode, I want to leave you with this week's Kush Challenge. Find one small space around your home that has been ignored, or maybe not. Just find a place, maybe beside your doorstep, along the fence, outside the kitchen, your balcony, even on a windowsill, a sunny windowsill. Plant something there. It doesn't matter whether it's a flowering plant, vegetables, herbs, or even a small fruit tree. The important thing is not what you plant, it is that you begin. Then watch what happens over the weeks. Watch that plant grow. Watch how your family responds. And watch how your own heart responds. You may discover that what began as gardening quietly becomes another beautiful way of practicing the Kush lifestyle, keeping our homes clean, organized, safe, and hygienic, while also making them places where life flourishes. Thank you so very much for spending this time with me. I always count it a privilege to share these conversations with you, and I truly hope today's discussion has inspired something in you, helping you look at your surroundings with fresh eyes. I'm Donna Barry Omolayo, and this has been another edition of The Kush Effect on the Grace Impact Radio. Until we meet again next week, remember this: every beautiful garden begins with a single seed, and every beautiful home begins with someone who chooses to care. As you steward God's green earth, may God richly bless you with all the resources and wisdom you need to do so. Stay gracious, hopeful, growing, and always stay
Kosh. God bless you and bye for now.

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Like fire by night, like cloud by day, you moved ahead.

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2: Warning. 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TREM proudly presents Power in the Word with Dr. Mike Okunkwo, the presiding bishop of TREM, the Redeemed Evangelical Mission. TREM is big enough to contain you, small enough to reach you, and powerful enough to deal with anything the devil brings against you. Open up your heart and receive the word, because it is your time to be blessed. As this message reaches you, your life will never be the same again. 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Here is your host.
3: I'll be taking my reading from two scriptures. I will start from the New Testament, then go to the Old Testament. Romans chapter 9 from verse 10. I have a long reading there. Romans chapter 9 from verse 10. I want you to follow closely as we go into God's word. And not only this, but when Rebekah also had conceived by one, even by our father Isaac, next verse, for the children being not yet born, neither have done any good or evil, that the purpose of God according to election might stand, not of works, but of him that calleth. It was said unto her, the elder shall serve the younger, as it is written, Jacob have I loved, but Esau have I hated. What shall we say then? Is there unrighteousness with God? God forbid. For he said to Moses, I will have mercy on whom I will have mercy, and I will have compassion on whom I will have compassion. So then, it is not of him that willeth, nor of him that runneth, but of God that showeth mercy. For the scripture said unto Pharaoh, watch this, even for this same purpose have I raised thee up, that I might show my power in thee, and that my name might be declared throughout all the earth. Therefore had he mercy on whom he will have mercy, and who he will, he hardeneth. Thou wilt say then unto me, why doth he yet find fault? For who hath resisted his will? Nay, but O man, who art thou that replies against God? Shall the thing formed say to him that formed him, why hast thou made me thus? Had not the potter the power over the clay of the same lump to make one vessel unto honor and another unto dishonor? What if God, willing to show his wrath and to make his power known, endured with much long suffering the vessels of wrath fitted to destruction, and that he might make known the riches of his glory on the vessels of mercy, which he had afore prepared unto glory, even us, when he had called, not of the Jews only, but also of the Gentiles. As he said also in Hosea, I will call them my people, which were not my people, and our beloved, which was not beloved. And it shall come to pass that in the same place where it was said unto them, ye are not my people, there shall they be called the children of the living God. In the same place where it was said, you are not my people, in that same place, in that same situation, there will be a turnaround. Glory to God. Exodus chapter 6 from verse 1. Exodus chapter 6 from verse 1. The Lord said unto Moses, now shalt thou see what I will do to Pharaoh. For with a strong hand shall he let them go, and with a strong hand shall he drive them out of his land. And God spake unto Moses and said unto him, I am the Lord. And I appeared unto Abraham, unto Isaac, unto Jacob by the name God Almighty. But by my name Jehovah was I not known to them. And I have also established my covenant with them to give them the land of Cana, the land of their pilgrimage, wherein they were strangers. And I have also heard the groanings of the children of Israel, whom the Egyptians keep in bondage. And I have remembered my covenant. Glory to God. Wherefore, Say unto the children of Israel, I am the Lord, and I will bring you out from under the burdens of the Egyptians, and I will rid you out of their bondage, and I will redeem you with a stretched out arm and with great judgments, and I will take you to me for a people, and I'll be to you a God, and you shall know that I am the Lord your God, which bringeth you out of under the burdens of the Egyptians, and I will bring you unto the land concerning the which I did swear to give to Abraham, to Isaac, to Jacob, and I'll give it to you for an heritage. I am the Lord. I'm speaking on what I've titled strange topic. Now what? Now what? What are you going to do? Now what? Is it the way you are going to abandon me? Is it the way you are going to leave me? Now what? You see, one of the things you must establish in your spirit is that life is never a straight line. Life is filled with oxymorons, paradoxes, and detours, and digressions, and at times roadblocks and bumps. You must settle that it's not just a straight line. Power is never only positive. Power is always a combination of positive and negative. You must settle that in your heart. There is a devil loosed on earth, and he's still very active. Jesus the other day said, the thief cometh not but for to steal, to kill, and to destroy. But thank God, he's always come to give us life, and life more abundantly. The fact that you are in the will of God does not in any way grant you immunity from satanic attack. The fact that you are in the will of God does not separate you from satanic oppression and diverse types of attack in different areas of life. As a matter of fact, whosoever told you that you can just arrive on the global scene without a fight and the devil will play dead has lied to you. The fact that God has his prophetic hand on you makes you a target. I've said it in different fora and it bears repetition. You are not an accident of birth. Ever before you were born, God has already ordained great and mighty things for your life. Yes, you, right where you are, even in your condition, the plans of God towards you has not changed. Christ in you, the confident expectation of glory. Glory is your portion, and I know you will get there when you understand how to navigate through the banana peels of life. So you see, as a matter of fact, as long as you are in the will of God and you are serving God and you are doing all you know to do, that makes you a prime target. The scripture says in Psalm 34 verse 19, many are the afflictions, not few, many are the afflictions of the righteous, but the Lord, hallelujah, delivereth him out of them all. You will be delivered. I don't care the many afflictions you are encountering. One assurance I can give to you is that you will be delivered. You will not die in it. You are going to stand tall. And you are coming out bigger, better, and stronger. Glory to God. Job chapter 14 verse 1. In Job chapter 14 verse 1, look at what is a man that is born of a woman is of few days and full of trouble. Not few, full. Not little trouble, full of trouble. 2 Timothy chapter 3 verse 12. 2 Timothy chapter 3 verse 12. Glory to God. Yeah, all that will live godly. Look at that. It didn't say those who are God haters. Those who will live godly in Christ Jesus shall suffer persecution. There are things they will suffer. There are challenges they will suffer. There are bridges. There are floods that they will go through. There is fire they will go through. They will suffer persecution. So we must be very careful never to put God in a box. We must leave God in his own exclusive class. Because he is God and you are not. He moves even in the midst of chaos. In fact, he showed us that right from the creation. Genesis 1:1 says, in the beginning God created the heaven and earth. Verse 2, and the Spirit of God began to move upon the face of the deep. The earth was without form and void, and darkness was upon the face of the deep. Darkness was upon the face, and the Spirit of God was moving even in that darkness. And then God spoke light into existence. So we must, in times of challenges when we cannot trace him, we can trust him. I say it again, when you cannot trace him, you can trust him. God is God. He does what he wants, when he wants, with whom he wants it, where he wants it. He cannot be hired, he cannot be fired. Ever before you came on the scene, he's already there. And so you must learn, if there was anything we needed to do, is to learn to trust this God. Never come to a point where you think you have known everything about him. He's intentional, he's strategic, he's a God of plan, purpose, design, and objectivity. And everything he does is with precision. He's not confused, he's never distressed, he's not in any stress or worried. He, as a matter of fact, the last time I checked, he's sleeping. He's sitting down and laughing at the devil. So there is really nothing, no new thing that the devil will pull that will stand against God's plan for you. I can guarantee you, if God has spoken anything to you lately, be assured that it will come to pass. That's why you are alive at such a time like this. Never, never quit. Never cave in. Never give up. God's word concerning you will surely come to pass. You see, God is not a subject. It's not a history that we learn in school or geography. God is a revelation. And we know when we follow on to know, you know him. When you follow on to know him, that's why Paul, when he had an encounter on the road to Damascus and came in contact with this God, he found out that he really never knew him when he was practicing his religion. And so his desire after that encounter was that I may know him. Philippians 3:10. I want to know him. I have not known him. This was a man who had been to the third heaven. This was a man who saw mysteries that God never allowed him to share until a particular time. This was a man who had encountered God in diverse ways, and yet he was not satisfied. He said, I want to know him, the power of his resurrection and the fellowship of his suffering being made conformable unto his death. You see, that's why he told Moses, when they ask you what's my name, tell them my name is I am. I am. In other words, I can't just tell you my name in one compartment. You don't put me in the compartment of names. I am. If what you need is a car, I am. If it's a husband, I am. If it's a wife, I am. If it's anointing, I am. Whatever you need, he is. He that cometh to the Lord must believe that he is, and is a rewarder of them that diligently seek him. In our text, in Exodus chapter 6, Moses, a man that was born at a very critical time in the history of the children of Israel. The children of Israel were under bondage, and God allowed him. That's why I can assure you, never be overwhelmed by the circumstance. God knows that you are alive at this time. God knows what he proposed and planned for you. You can have advantage. You can gain upper hand even in the midst of this situation. Moses was born at a time that God's people were being killed. But God supernaturally preserved him even in the home of the enemy, in the camp of the enemy. That's what God can do. I see God bringing deliverance to you. I see God setting you free from every bondage, from every sickness and every disease. I see God overruling for you. I see God favoring you on all sides. That's your portion. Moses was favored, raised in Egypt. The scripture describes it in Acts 7:22 that he was strong, he was mighty in the wisdom of Egypt, and mighty in their words and deeds. Yes, he was learned in all the wisdom of Egypt, yet he was a Hebrew, but God preserved him there. You see, you cannot deliver people until you identify with them. And so the Bible declares that Moses, at a point in time, he knew that there was a dream in his heart to be a deliverer for his God's people. That his purpose was not to be heir apparent to Egypt. that was not purpose. You'll be surprised how many people are not fulfilling purpose. They are in different, their hands are in different things. One of the greatest things that can happen to you in life is to fulfill purpose. And so Moses, with all the comfort of Egypt, still felt something was missing. You see, you are restless when you have not discovered purpose. You are restless, you are not satisfied. When Moses discovered his purpose, he was not willing again to stay in Egypt. And he ran to the, exiled himself to the backside of the desert. For him, that was his end. As far as I'm concerned, I'm not willing any longer to continue doing anything. He didn't want to get involved. He didn't want anything. And ran to the backside of the desert, tending the father-in-law's sheep, Jethro's sheep. You will see all that in Exodus chapter 3 and Exodus chapter 4. Time will not permit me to read all that. He ran to the backside of the desert, satisfied in tending sheep and cattle. But that was not God's purpose for his life. And so one day God came to him and revealed himself to him. And Moses was literally drafted. Moses never pleaded with God. He never asked God to be called. He never asked to be delivered to Egypt. God literally, in fact, he gave all kinds of excuses to God so that God can look somewhere else. But God said, you are the man. You are the man that will go to Pharaoh to bring deliverance to God's people. And so Moses, armed with this assurance, was so confident that when he went to the children of Israel, that everything, Pharaoh would just give up and give in and allow them to be delivered. But Moses was shocked when he went to bring deliverance to God's people. The shock of his life was that the Pharaoh became more hardened. Pharaoh was literally more armed. He became a terrible taskmaster to God's people. Think of it. It's so easy to just gloss over it and think that it's something that doesn't really matter. No. Exodus chapter 5 from verse 20. Look at it. Exodus 5 from verse 20. And they met Moses and Aaron, who stood in the way as they came forth from Pharaoh. And they said unto them, the Lord look upon you. That's what the children of Israel were telling him. You came and told us that God sent you to deliver us. You told us that God showed you diverse signs and wonders to give you assurance. You convinced us and we followed you. Now look at what you have done. And they said unto them, the Lord look upon you and judge between ye, because you have made our servant to be abhorred in the eyes of Pharaoh and in the eyes of his servants, to put sword in their hand to slay us. You've literally armed them to do damage to us. And Moses returned unto the Lord and said, Lord, wherefore hast thou so evil entreated these people? Why is it that thou hast sent me? That's where the word now what is. Lord, now what? I never asked you to send me. I never demanded. You forced me. I was obedient. And you are sitting there watching me. And the enemy is devouring me. This question is plastered and littered all over the scriptures. And when you don't understand what God is doing, when you don't understand, it's easy for the enemy to sabotage your future. Crossroads of life appear in different ways. I remember Esther and Mordecai. Lord, why should Haman be enabled to wipe out your people? Why should Haman be enabled? You know Haman hated your people. And yet you enabled him. You armed him. You watched him receive mandate to wipe out your people. Now what, God? It is an explanation we all demand from God at one time or the other. It's an explanation. God will want you to explain. When we are in your will, we praise, we dance, we rejoice, we celebrate, we give. And then the enemy turns around and begins to bombard our lives. Now what? Joseph, simply because he dreamt a dream that God gave him. And he found himself sold naked into Egypt. And right there, while still in the will of God, he ended up being in jail for obeying God. Now what, God? Now what? Did I ask you for a dream? Daniel, in Daniel chapter 3, Shadrach, Meshach, and Abednego refused to bow to any idol. And God was sitting down on the throne and watching them thrown into the fiery furnace. Now what, God? We are in obedience. Now what? Daniel, the man that God revealed interpretations of dreams to different kings and served different kings. And then finally, he found himself, for being obedient, praying to God, found himself in the den of a lion. God, what are you doing? What are you doing to me? What are you doing to me? What is happening? I'm obedient. I remember the children, the disciples of Jesus in Mark chapter 4. Jesus said to them, let's pass to the other side. I want you to go to the other side so that you can have a rest. And as they were going, the big storm and waves began to rise, about to destroy the entire ministry. And they were bailing out water. Now what, God? You did not tell us that we were going to sink halfway. Ladies and gentlemen, beloved ones, I want you to know that in all these encounters, God was always answering. Like to Esther Mordecai, he says, listen, you are asking now what? I allowed the man to be able to get to that height so that when I bring him down, he will never rise again. I allowed him, let him get to the height, the utmost height he wanted to, and I knew I was going to bring him down. I want you to know that whatever is assailing your life, whatever the enemy has packaged, his plans, his agenda, it will never stand. By the authority of heaven, you are going to have testimony. I declare it in the name of Jesus. Now what? Joseph, I'm preparing you. You are going to be a prime minister. So I'm preparing you ahead of time so that when you get there, you will operate in mercy. You will show your enemies mercy because I know what I'm doing. I'm working behind the scene. Now what? Daniel, I want to show you that I am a God, that there are people who the lion cannot devour. There are those that the lions cannot devour. I want you to know you are one in the company of those that the enemy cannot devour. Sickness will not finish you. Disease will not finish you. You will not be stranded. You will not be frustrated. The enemy will not eat your lunch. I declare it. You will sing your song. You will yet be celebrated. You will recover all. Shadrach, Meshach, and Abednego. Now what? I want to show you that I am a God that dwells in the midst of fire. When you walk through the fire, it shall not burn you. Through the floods, it shall not overflow you. I don't jump ship. When I say a thing, I stand by it. I'm always behind my word. Hallelujah. Glory to God. Now what, disciples? I want you to know I'm Lord over storms. I'm Lord over waves. I walk upon the waves. I walk upon trouble. I walk upon situations. I walk upon challenge. Look, you need to spend time to meditate on this God we serve. He's awesome. The Alpha, the Omega, the beginning and the end, the first and last. He who was and is and will ever be, who never fails. The monarch of the universe, who upholds all things by the word of his power. He sits in the circles of the earth and beholds the inhabitants like grasshopper. That's the God we serve. Who are you to speak when Jehovah has spoken? Glory to God. I'm so excited. God spoke to Paul. Say, Paul, you are going to stand before kings in Rome. And on their way to Rome, a big storm arose. that was to destroy the entire ship. In spite of the fact that the whole ship was battered, destroyed, Paul still arrived to Rome. I want to assure you, if God has spoken concerning you, you will get there. That promise will be fulfilled. The devil cannot stop it. In the name of Jesus Christ, never give up. You see, every promise of God to us is not a revelation of what God wants to do. It's a revelation of what God has already perfected in eternity. It's completed. Total.

it shall come to pass. Hallelujah. Now back to our text. When Moses went to Pharaoh, Pharaoh resisted. You see, that's what Paul was writing in Romans, and said that God raised him up so that he will flex his muscle. God knew that Pharaoh was going to resist. He was not just going to give up and roll over and allow God's people to have what God had planned for them. Never, never. One of the takeaways you must have today is that never think that the devil will sleep and watch you succeed. Watch you break into global scene without a fight. But one thing I can assure you, no matter how he fights, the promise of God will always overrule. Never, because of it, give up on your dream. Don't give up on your dream. Don't give up on your aspiration. Listen to me, new things are happening today. New things, new doors, new openings, ideas, concepts, and insights. I just pray that God will open your mind's eye to see the wonderful opportunities that are bound at this time. You see, so when Pharaoh resisted and God's people were so devastated and they were mad at Moses, Moses went back to God, who sent him, and said, Lord, what next? Now what? Now what? Look at that. Exodus 6:1. Then the Lord said unto Moses, you are asking me now what? Now let me answer you. Now you shall see. You said, now what am I going to do? Now you shall see what I will do to Pharaoh. Hallelujah. You will see what I will do to Pharaoh. For with a strong hand shall he let them go. I will flex my muscle. I will show him that beside me there is none else. And with a strong hand shall he drive them out of this land. He said, listen, you will see. You are asking me what I'm now going to do. Now what? You will see what I will do to Pharaoh. And with strong hand shall he drive them out of his land. Verse 2. And God spake unto Moses and said unto him, I am the Lord. Moses, in case you don't know who is speaking, in case you don't know who made the promise, I want to remind you, let me give you my resume. I am the Lord. I am that appeared to your father Abraham, to Isaac, and to Jacob by my name of God Almighty, El Shaddai, the God that is more than enough, all sufficient, breasted and strong one, the God that sets apart natural laws to execute what he planned. I am El Shaddai. If you don't know, let me give you my resume. I am El Shaddai. But by my name, in that dispensation, I reveal myself to them as El Shaddai. In their time, beloved, these are new times. These are new times. New swords are being released. New weapons are being released. New revelations. New ideas that will contend with the challenges of today are being released. Forget what has happened. But he said, by my name, Jehovah. That's why I call him many-sided God. They only knew me as El Shaddai, but they never knew me as Jehovah. Covenant, the God that is all by himself, does not need anyone to be God. He alone is God. He can be God all alone without any man. Hallelujah. By my name, Jehovah, was I not known to them. Ladies and gentlemen, there are aspects of God that not even any man knows. But you will know when you follow on to know. When you cannot trace him, trust him. He knows what he's doing. He's many-sided. He has different aspects. He can always do what has never been done before. These are days when God is doing new things that are never done before. New opportunities. New insights, great things. The Bible assured us that Gentiles shall come to our light and kings to the brightness of our rising. These are days of new rising. The days of new anointings. Days of new leaders in different fields of life.
days of leaders in the entertainment industry, in the manufacturing industry, in IT, in sports, in different areas, days of new men and women, young people arising in different fields of endeavor, in the economy, politics, in military security, different aspects, education, in medical fields, days of new things, because we are contending with new devils. And so we expect, now what, God, now what are you going to do? Isaiah 43 from verse 16. Isaiah 43 from verse 16. Thus said the Lord, which maketh a way in the sea. Look at that. He said, the sea does not intimidate me. No matter the structures of man, they don't intimidate me. And a path in the mighty waters. The mighty waters that intimidate. Which bringeth forth the chariot and horses, the army and the power. They shall lie down together. They shall not rise. They are extinct. They are quenched as though. No matter the structures of man, what man had built. He said, they will never stand before me. And look at him. He now goes into crescendo. He said, remember ye not. You see, many of you are so enamored, celebrating the victories of yesterday, when new things are already happening. New millionaires are breaking into grounds. New billionaires are being raised. And you are still there, counting your fingers. This is the time to dream big. Dream big. Remember ye not the former things, neither consider the things of old. Behold, he said, open your eyes. Open your eyes. I will do. It's not predicated on you. It is what he has determined to do. I will do a new thing. It's a new thing. It's a new thing. Listen, some ideas that will drop in your spirit may sound stupid. It may sound foolish. But it's a new thing. So long as it's coming from God. If God be for you, who can be against you? Now it shall spring forth. Hallelujah. It's rising out of obscurity. It's rising out of ashes. It's rising out of obstacles, impediments, and hindrance. It's rising out of crossroads of life. Shall ye not know it? I will even make a way in the wilderness and rivers in the desert. I will make a way. It has never been done. Yes, but I will do it. It has never been done, but I've decided to do it. Glory to God. Stop looking at what you are seeing. 2 Corinthians chapter 4 from verse 16. Stop looking at what you are seeing. Begin to see as God sees. For which cause we faint not. But though our outward man perish, yet the inward man is renewed day by day. For our light affliction, which is but for a moment, what you are going through is not going to last forever. No, it is a stepping stone into great and mighty things. I remember when Jesus was baptized and full of the Holy Spirit. The scripture says he was led of the Spirit into the wilderness. The Holy Spirit led him into the wilderness to go and prepare him for ministry. And in Luke chapter 4 verse 14, he said he returned in the power of the Spirit. He returned in the power. After going through the wilderness, he returned in the power of the Spirit into Galilee. Watch next thing. And there went a fame of him throughout all the region round about. Jesus, your fame will not be known abroad until you go through that wilderness. And when he went through there, he came back in the power of the Spirit. Everyone knew about him. They will hear your testimony. They will hear of the God's goodness in your life. They will hear of God's mercies upon you. They will hear it. They will hear it. We do not look at the things we see, but the things we do not see. For whatever we see is temporary. And what we do not see is eternal. God has done an eternal work in your life. He's doing it. He's perfecting it. And I don't want you for any reason to quit on yourself. Ephesians chapter 3 verse 20. Now unto him that is able to do, that's your God, exceeding
abundantly above all that you can ask or think, according to the power that worketh in us. Unto him be glory in the church by Christ Jesus throughout all ages, world without end. Amen. Hallelujah. Father, I thank you for the lives of your children. I give you all the praise. I give you the honor. I give you all the adoration. I adore you because no matter the questions of their heart, you have guaranteed and assured that you are showing your other side, the power of your presence, ability to reveal yourself in diverse ways. I thank you because you cannot be put in a box. The same God that is a God of the mountain is the God of our valleys. We give you the praise for your mighty hand upon these ones. The hand of victory. I deploy all grace upon them. All grace in their businesses. All grace in their finances. I deploy all grace in their academic life, in their career and profession. I deploy all grace in their ministries, in their health, in their marital life and relationships. I deploy the mighty hand of God to rest upon them. We silence the voice of the enemy. Every satanic manifestations, molestations from any angle, every mockery from the pit of hell against these ones, I declare them destroyed. In the name of Jesus Christ, you will not be lost in obscurity. I declare that evil bows before you. The wicked bows at your gate. Every delay, every postponement, every interception of your miracle is lifted by the authority of heaven. In the name of Jesus, you will not die but live to declare the works of God. I rebuke sickness. I send the word of healing to everyone that is sick, even those who are in hospital. I command healing hands of God upon your life. Be healed in the name of Jesus Christ. I declare that you will not be stranded. You will not lack for what to eat. You will not labor for trouble. You will not labor for another to take advantage of you. Father, I declare that you are giving them upper hand. In the name of Jesus, you are giving them divine advantage, divine enablement. They will recover all. I declare restoration in their individual lives. I declare all-round wholeness in every area of their lives. In the name of Jesus, I command transformation, that this one begin to reveal your glory in different parts of their lives. I speak the blessing of dominion, the blessing of possession, the blessing of creativity, concepts, ideas and insight, elevation, access into great things over your lives. In the name of Jesus, Father God, I bless you. I exalt you. I magnify you. I pray for all those all over the world who are in the front line of this pandemic. The medical personnel, I pray for them. I pray for protection. I pray for security. I pray for preservation. In the name of Jesus. And I pray for nations of the world, beginning from Africa, the nations of Africa, that all international conspiracies be nullified. It will not stand. I pray for courage for our leaders. I pray for understanding. I pray for wisdom to be able to navigate this season. I pray for North America, South America, Island of the Seas. I pray for Central America, for Australia and New Zealand. I pray for Europe, Asia, different nations of the world. I pray for them at this time. Let every wind of adversity be cleared. I pray your divine intervention. Yes, Lord, you revealed to us at the beginning of the year that it's only you, that whoever looks up to you will not be ashamed. Father, never allow their children to be ashamed. Never allow them to see shame. The enemy has come like to eat up their flesh, but you are rising up like a flood to silence the voice of the enemy. Father, we give you the praise for your intervention. Blessed be your name. And now I pray, especially for all our children, I pray for your hedge of protection. Father, you know.

0: no matter the efforts we make individually to protect ourselves through personal hygiene, that our children can only be protected by you. Who can help us if not you? Lord, we separate all these children. We separate them from these viruses of the end time. Deliver them from all trials and temptation. Fight this battle for your sons and daughters. Show thyself strong. Let nothing cut their lives short. Let each and every one of these fulfill your divine purpose for their lives. Father, we give you the praise. We give you the honor and adoration. In Jesus' name, amen. Now, wherever you are, I don't want to assume that you have made a personal decision to serve this God. You see, God does not send anyone to hell. Whoever goes to hell went to hell. You say, Brother Mike, why do you say so? The reason I say so is simple. Because God has already made a provision for all his children to be with him forever. That is the reason why Jesus came, to pay the price for sin. He has paid that price already. Beloved, it is not your sin that will send you to hell. It is your refusal to accept the person of Jesus. The scripture says, whosoever shall call upon his name shall be saved. It does not cost you anything. All you need to do is to acknowledge that you are a sinner, and then invite him into your heart, and you will be saved. I want to lead you in this prayer. Pray it after me wherever you are. Almighty God, I know I am a sinner. I cannot save myself, no matter how I try. Jesus, I call upon your name. You are the Son of God. You came to this world. You died that I might be saved. Today, I denounce the devil and all his works. I invite Jesus into my heart. Jesus, you are my Savior. You are my Lord. From this day forward, I will serve you throughout the days of my life. In Jesus' name, amen. Now let me pray for you. Father, upon the confession of their faith in Jesus as Lord and Savior, and upon the authority of your word, claiming the blood you shed for them on Calvary, and in that name that's above every name, I declare every sin in their life forgiven. The power of darkness over your life is broken. Father, let the miracle of transformation take place right now in their individual lives. In the name of Jesus, the great work you've started in them shall be perfected. Father, we give you the praise. We give you the honor. In Jesus' name, amen. That's it, my friend. It's important that you contact us through the telephone. Let's know what God has done in your life. Contact us. We want to be able to follow you or pray for you and remember you every time in our prayers. Give you directions so that you can continue to grow in this new faith. Very important. Don't be isolated. Don't separate yourself. Don't be isolated. You need fellowship of the believers, of the saints. Iron sharpened iron. So it's important that you contact us so that we can always stay in touch. God bless you.
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2: 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The one that shares his holiness like an endless ocean. 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So this is my life. Yet he must increase, and I must decrease.

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That's the whole song. He will just testify about the goodness of God this evening. Just make it personal. Just think about the goodness of the Lord. Amen. We're going to sing that together. We sing.

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Come on, Houston, can I get an amen? Okay, okay, okay. Amen. All right, real quick. So before we get going, I'm from the UK. Can I bring a bit of UK into the room? Is that all right? Can you turn to your friend and say, hey, you're looking kind of nice still. Turn to someone else and say, you're looking kind of nice still. All right, we're going to praise the Lord. We're going to have a great time. Tell your friend, say, great time. How many of you believe that when God says something, it just stays? Like, no one can stand against the Lord we serve. So can you just make some noise for the Lord who is a man of his word? Come on, one time. Let's go. I need you to vibe with us on this one. Can you turn the track up a bit, please?

is a man of his word. Amen. 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Yeah, thank you. So before we go ahead, I just want to say I'm from the United Kingdom, but I wasn't born there, right? Why is it all gone silent? What's going on? I was born in a country, I think it's the best country in the world. Some might disagree. Some people think we're too loud, innit? Some countries be like, you Nigerians are too loud. I just think it's the best country in the world, innit? Bro, you feel me? You feel me? So, we have this thing. It's called Pidgin English. So, this next song we're going to do is called Hold On Me. And it's very simple. I'm going to teach you the chorus. Whatever you hear me say, just say, Welu, Welu. Right? Welu, Welu. Very simple, isn't it? Should we try it? All right.

0: mio.
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1: Amen. I always say every time I'm privileged to go somewhere, I like to worship. I think worship is the very thing that just brings us before our Master and our Lord and Savior in humility. Do you know what I mean? I was going to say that something beautiful happened to me recently in my life. Can I just be honest? So about 3 months ago, what's happening now? I haven't said anything now. What's going on here? About 3 months ago, I got married.

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Amen? Because I thought I was cool, you know, just a happening guy, you know, you get married. But it's really opened my eyes. When you decide to love somebody, it's a decision. You feel me? There's lots of good days, some not so good days. But even in the days when it's not so good, you've decided that, yo, listen, I ain't going nowhere, B. I ain't going nowhere. So it's you and I till the end of time. Do you know what I mean? And sometimes it makes me think about the actual gift of love that God has for me. So this next song we're about to do is called God Like You, and it's literally about my salvation story. Can I share that with you this evening, fam? Because I believe I could go east, I could go west, but I'll never find another God like Him. I pray you're blessed by these songs and as we go into a time of worship. 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

0: forever, Lord. 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
1: 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It's nothing compares. Nothing compares.

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Nothing compares. Nothing compares. Nothing compares to the promise. Nothing compares to the promise. Open up your mouth and speak to thank him, for he is with you. Thank him for he is with you. Thank him for he is for you. Thank him because he's promised that he will never leave you, never forsake you. Thank him because he is great and greatly to be praised.

0: rejoice.
1: Rejoice. 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
0: King is exalted. King is exalted. On high, he is exalted.

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You are exalted. 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

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But in this moment, just be reminded that the God who placed the stars in the sky and named every single one of them is your God. He is the God who loves you. He is the God who cares for you. He is the God who has a plan for your life. That is the God you've placed your life in. He is worthy of all the praise, worthy of all the worship, worthy of your life and your adoration. He is worthy of all.

0: more time. Yes, you are worthy, say you are. Yes, Lord Jesus, we thank you. We thank you.
1: You are worthy.
0: Yes, Lord.

Lord Jesus. Yes, Lord Jesus, you are worthy. Yes, Lord Jesus, you are worthy.

It's just that simple. You're worthy of it all. You're worthy of it all. With everything that is within you, just give him the worth. It's your worth.

deserve. Come on, just fall in the arms of your Savior and to say you are worthy. Just fall in his arms. It's your word. I have no more words to say. Your word. That's why we call him Alpha and Omega. For from you are all things. For from you. And to you are all things. It's Lord. It's you deserve. For from you are all things.

0: There is no one else like you. There is no one else.
1: There is no like you.
0: So really, family, we have just come here, as you can see, to just remind you of how great God is, right? You know, sometimes especially if you're a church kid or you're a church boy or church girl, you can come into these spaces and they can feel quite formulaic, you know? And I just wanted to it's a simple truth. He is worthy. And we have a message to bring you. It's simply, God is also worthy of your life. Anyone with me in the room? And I actually have something to read for you real quick. It's something that I was praying about. Just before we get into like the joy and the dancing and all that stuff, I just want to leave you with this, if this is the only thing you take away. And it's very simple. It's from John chapter 4, verses 23 and 24. I'm just going to read it real quick. All right. Oh, yeah. I've got it on here. So it's from verse 23, and it says, "Yet a time is coming, and now the time has come, when the true worshippers will worship the Father in spirit and in truth." Someone say spirit and truth. "For they are the kind of worshippers the Father is seeking for. God is spirit, and where his worshippers are, they must worship in spirit and in truth." And this blew my mind. It was crazy reading this, and not the spirit and truth part. We know this, right? You know, we all say it all the time. Spirit and truth, spirit and truth. But it went on to say, those are the type of people that the Father is seeking for. And I'm like, why would you seek for something that's easy to find? Are you with me? You don't seek for something that is already just in front of you. So it made me realize people who are really worshiping in spirit and truth are rare. And they are hard to find. Are you with me, fam? And I know it's real simple to come in here and sing all these songs, but if they don't translate to the way you live, it's all in vain. And I know the theme for this is called fresh fire. And sometimes it can be the Lord empowering us and giving us a fire to light up the world in a crazy way. Yes, revivals, yes, signs and wonders, amazing. But what use is that if God doesn't actually know who you are? If your life isn't reflective of Christ? I always say to myself, there's a lot of things, I don't know if y'all have seen like what's happening in Christianity lately. There's a lot, it's like lukewarmness is the standard. Sorry, I'm going to say a lot of things tonight, fam. I'm sorry. Is that cool? It's like being lukewarm is just okay. It seems like that's the normality. If you think about what's a Christian's life meant to look like, unfortunately, in our day and age, it's lukewarm. It's gray. It's Christianity at convenience. Are we together? It's like, I'm a Christian when it suits me to be Christian. Unfortunately, most of us are comfortable with a version of Jesus that suits our needs. I'm sorry to say this, purity has really gone from how we all live. It's like, God is loving, he's kind, and you hear that a lot of the time. Yeah? He is love, he is merciful, right? He's kind, and it's beautiful to hear that. But he's also a consuming fire. He's also rich in love, slow to anger. Don't confuse God's patience. Yo, we're living like God isn't about, yo, listen. We need to start putting more respect on God's name, yo. Do you know what it is? Because if you're a Christian, if you come to me as a sister and say, hey, I'm a Christian, what you're telling me is this book right here, you're telling me that I have decided to live my life by the words in this book. It's not just a throwaway term, I'm a Christian because it's fun to say. No, it's not. You're a Christian 24/7. Can I tell you something? You're a Christian before you're American. You're a Christian before you're Nigerian. You're a Christian before you're... It's just what it is. So if I now come to you and say, bro, sis, you told me you're a Christian, but you're not living according to what you should do, right? That's not me judging you. That's me reminding you of what you have promised me. No, are we making sense? So we're getting this thing mixed up. It's like, if I remind you of your standard in Christ, it's like you take it in an offensive way, like I'm judging you. I'm not judging you, because you have every right as my brother, as my sister, to pull me up to the standard of what God has said. Are we together? So fam, it's been on my mind, it's been on my heart, we've been praying about it. Christianity has become so lukewarm that nowadays, if you are living right, you're like you're the odd one out. 2024 has really put a new definition to the narrow way for me. Family, if you're in this room right now, if you're listening to this, I beg you, if you're different for the sake of Christ, it doesn't matter what the world says about you. If you're a Christian, as my brother and sister, you just can't go to certain places anymore. I'm sorry. Because now we have to start getting a bit real with each other, right? You know how, is it, you call it Nike? Nike? Their slogan is what? Just do it. Listen, if you're going to do this Christian journey, do it. If you're not going to do it, it's okay. But we can't have many people under the name Christian making the whole flock look bad. I'm sorry if I'm coming a bit harsh right now, but it's been on my heart. And this is something I'm saying to myself. If you're going to bear the name Christian, you're saying, no longer I who live, but Christ who lives in me. Therefore, the life I now live by faith in the one who loved me and gave himself for me. I'm not saying you won't struggle. You will struggle. There might be things you might be going through. Addictions. It's real. But the decision to actually push through and never give in, and to be the odd one out, even when it costs you everything, that's the faith we're in. God never promised us an easy life. So fam, in this moment, this might just be you and God. This might just be your quiet moment. Just make a recommitment and say, Lord, you're looking for true worshipers. I'm going to be the one. This doesn't need to be a shouty moment. Just make that commitment and make sure it sticks, fam. Because the enemy is out here working overtime. There is a version of Christianity that we have somehow become so comfortable with that allows sin to the point of your convenience. God is pure. In him there is light. Come on, just make that your prayer this evening, fam. Say, Lord, I'm going to be the one. I'm going to be the one. When others are doing, they can do whatever they want to do, but I'm going to be the one. You can trust me. You can count on me, Lord.

place, Lord Jesus. We give ourselves away for your use and your use only. Have your way in us, O Lord. Holy Spirit, break us down, remold us, purify us, make us whole again. Make us fit for the Master's use, doing us a new thing. Thank you, Jesus.

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heart, give someone a high five, say, Jesus is with you. Jesus is with you. Jesus has got you. Jesus has got your back. Come on. Jesus has got your back, for real, for real, for real. Amen. Amen. 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I'm sorry, man. You know, sometimes you just need to get something off your chest, right? Because, yeah, we talk a lot about the love of God, and which is great and beautiful. But, yeah, there is a standard family. There is. There just is, right? Amen? Can I sing a few more songs for you before I head out? Is that all right? Go ahead. Don't worry, I'll take too long. This next song is called Worst Days. It's real quick. It's very simple. What, can you put me on key, guys? All right, this one requires you to move a bit, all right? It's going to go like this. How high? Can we stretch it out into the air? Yeah, real high, real high. Let's see. Can you just wiggle them a little bit? Just give them a little. All right, cool. And the next part is how wide? And this one is a bit tricky, right? You might need some space. Yeah. The next part goes how deep? Listen, if you bend down and you can't get back up, just sit down. You know what I mean? Just to style it out. Is your love, right? So this song is about the perfect love of God. And when the chorus comes in, we're just going to go, how high, how wide, how... Some of you are not even going down. Is your... Okay, young adults, we're speeding a bit. All right, cool. How high, amen, how wide... Yes, how deep, say, how is your love? All right, let's go for it, guys.

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How wide, how wide? Reach down low, how deep, how is your love? It's so beautiful. The second verse says, it's a

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Yeah. How deep is your love? Come on, for the last time, let's actually do it. How high? Let's go.

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0: where I come from. Are you ready? 1, 2, 3. We say,
1: we bring the sacrifice of praise.
0: Okay. Come on. Oh yeah, let's go. Oh yeah, let's go.
1: We bring the sacrifice.
0: Are you ready? Into the house. Come on, let me hear you.

0: the sacrifice. Oh, make some noise for Jesus one time. Can you make some noise for the incredible band real quick? Come on.
1: Amazing, amazing, amazing.
0: Is it, fam, can I do one more? There's just one more song out there, there's us. I should keep it going. We've got time. Okay? Okay, let's go. Let's go! Hey. I just want to say how much I love the Lord. Is that okay? Let's go, say it.

We're gonna do something special right now, yeah? Can you make some noise for the incredible band real quick? So I've said how much I love the Lord. You said how much you love the Lord. Can they also say how much they love the Lord one time? So, you see that young man on the keys right now? Can you make some noise for Josh Rose real quick? Come on. Come on, Josh.

0: is the word of the Lord unto someone. This is the word of the Lord unto someone listening right now. It says, I commend you unto God and to the word of his grace, that is able to build you and give you an inheritance even amongst the saints, amongst the beloved. You have an inheritance with God, because he never gave up on you. He called you forth out of darkness into his marvelous light. So step into your new identity.
1: Yes.
0: No more depression.
1: Yes.
0: No more fear.
1: It's your new
0: identity.
1: No more
0: failure. Step into your new identity.
1: Your new identity.
0: Because he that is in Christ is a new creation.

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1: No condemnation.
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0: Believe it never fails. 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Hallelujah to your name, Jesus.

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Rabba Shalom. Wave your hands and love Adonai. His presence is here right now. This is the moment you've been waiting for. The Holy Ghost

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shall flow. 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

0: Welcome, ladies and gentlemen. This is a Marriage Countdown with Rebo. What a journey this has been. I believe God has steered this in our heart to do this special program here on Grace Impact Radio to throw light on the message of the gospel. That's the gospel, and that's the message of grace. We are on a Marriage Countdown with Rebo, and we have our esteemed guest, Reverend Dr. Pascal Mobo. Reverend Mobo has been with us from the one of these conversations on Grace Awakening. And today, if my memory serves me right, is day four of this countdown to the Emerge Conference. And we started with history. From history, we dive into the deeper conversation on the message or understanding the grace of God. From there, of course, we did that, took that for two episodes. And on today's edition, we'll be diving deeper into this conversation. And today, we'll be looking at Grace Awakening. So we are getting to the meat of this conversation. So get your loved ones, get your colleagues, your friends, everybody you can to be part of this conversation. Send in your questions as the conversation goes on, because we'll have some time to attend to some of your questions. Our guest today, like introduced in the previous episode, is somebody we hold there. Reverend Dr. Pascal Mobo is everything you can think of. He's a scholar, he's a military man, he's a medical doctor, a physiotherapist by training, he's an author, he's written books, he's done quite a lot to the kingdom. And if you follow our conversation two episodes ago, and he talked about why he remained humble, and that's because he understands the grace of God. So Reverend Dr. Pascal Mobo will be helping us today to handle this subject. Welcome once again, sir. Always a pleasure having you on Emerge Countdown Grace Awakening. Welcome, sir.
1: Thank you again and again, Reverend O, and our esteemed listeners. We are trusting the Holy Spirit as the path of the just is socially be with us, getting better and better on a regular basis. So we are trusting God for a better time today than yesterday. Thank you.
0: Thank you, sir. So let's dive into it. We should get all the time we have today to deal with this subject. Today, we'll be discussing around when grace becomes your consciousness. Grace Awakening is the subject today, when grace becomes your consciousness. The theme for our conference is Grace Awakening. And it follows from the one on this conversation, told you how it moved from Great Awakening to Grace Awakening. Sir, in your understanding, help us. And I want to hear your revelation. You have touched some things on these. What you think? What do you think? What is your understanding and the interpretation or revelation that God is giving you to this expression? What do you think we are trying to communicate? Grace Awakening. Let's start from this.
1: Yes. You know, when you have a theme, the theme is always important, but much more than the theme is the content. The content of the conference, which I'm trusting with the caliber of person you have put as the speaker and or speakers, the content will be heavy. It is the content. So I'm believing Grace Awakening necessarily represents biblical grace. And this must be differentiated from so many misunderstandings of grace. We are talking of biblical grace. And this teaching, I am believing God and the conference must exalt the person of Jesus Christ and his finished work. It must exalt the person of Jesus Christ and his finished work, because it is so important. When people understand Christ the way he is and then what he has done for them, then they will understand themselves. And when you understand yourself, you will walk from what you understand yourself to be, your identity. And that produces, changes everything. And it will help us, the conference will help us to begin to know the seriousness of sin. Very, very important. Because until you come to the wretchedness of yourself as a person, you must seek for a greater help. And grace is there made available for everybody. But the understanding of the seriousness of sin that even had to cause Jesus Christ himself to pay with his own blood, Then I also believe that the conference must be able to convict sinners and bring them to repentance. It must be in a point to convict them and increase their faith and bring them to repentance, to begin to seek the Lord in spirit and in truth. It also distinguish justification. It will also be able to differentiate justification from just mere forgiveness of sin. That you have been justified becomes a final word of God over you. And you know, that wipes out everything. As we said the other day, the Bible made it clear, if your heart condemns you, 1 John chapter 3, verse 21, God is greater than your heart. What means the word of God, which he has spoken over you, that you are justified, is greater than your heart. And if your heart condemns you not, he said, we now have confidence before him, whatever we ask, we receive. It makes us to come to God boldly. It makes us come to God without feeling of condemnation or guilt. It makes us to come to God as the accepted people of God. So this is it. And again, I believe that the conference itself, with the content, will also help us to have assurance without encouraging carelessness. You see, because it's good to have assurance that we have been justified. It's good to have assurance that we have been forgiven. But again, it is good to ensure that we begin to live it out by pursuing righteous living and not begin to be careless about our Christian life. We begin to live circumspectly, as the Bible said, not as fools, but as wise. It also will help us to be humble with our achievements. When there are achievements, it will be humble and be able to keep pride in us, knowing fully well it is all of God and not of us. Romans chapter 11 said it very clearly, I think from verse 34. He said, who has first given to God that he may be recompensed up to him? For all things are from him, through him, and to him they shall return. So it will kill pride and keep us humble when we have achieved. And at the same time, it will kill inferiority feeling when we fail. Because the Bible made it clear, the righteous will fall 7 times and still rise up. Because we are in his hands, we are still can be restored. So it will kill that feeling which we have when we fail. In other words, I would say that it will kill pride, at the same time kill inferiority feelings. So I believe that this is very, very important, that after this conference, we should begin to pursue righteous living as a response to the grace that has been received.
0: Thank you, sir. Thank you, sir. I mean, it wouldn't have been better captured than the way you just done this. Thank you, sir. Thank you, sir. Then let's get to this. Can someone possess grace and yet live with little consciousness of it? So it depends on the way it goes. How does spiritual awakening change that?
1: Yes, we talked about the impact and how it transforms an individual. You see, transformation is a very different thing from refurbishing. And that is what most Christians do.
0: Yes.
1: If any man be in Christ, he's a new creature. And the Bible made it clear, if we are baptized in his crucifixion and then in his resurrection, that we should now live in the newness of life.
0: Yes.
1: So the whole atmosphere changes. When you receive this bracelet, it becomes a complete transformation. Transformation is something that is the work of the Holy Spirit that starts from the inside and begin to reflect in everything from one level of glory to the other. It is not refurbishment. You become an entirely new person. New person battered in new identity. New person battered in a new understanding of God and what he has done through Jesus Christ in our life. A new understanding yourself, your true identity in Christ, not your true identity in the tradition, in the parental background, in your achievements, in your failures, in what you used to be. But you begin to understand a new identity in Christ Jesus. It also will completely change you from the way you now begin to view condemnations with the guilt that they are in, and begin to keep you humble, and you will no longer be able to be associating anything to yourself. You will now realize that you are really in Christ. And if you are in Christ, so are all your circumstances. And you live from a foundation of rest. You live from a foundation of victory, a foundation of acceptance, a foundation of God's love fully understood in your life.
0: Thank you, sir. You addressed it. You spoke to it. And that is the truth. That is the truth. As we awake spiritually, we become more conscious of what we have. That scripture cannot be overemphasized. Philemon verse 6, that the communication of your faith may become effectual or effective by the acknowledging of every good thing that is in. So it is that acknowledgement. That's when you awake to 1 Corinthians 15:4 says, awake to righteousness. When you become conscious of it, when you rise to it, you begin to appropriate what comes with it, and you grow in your consciousness. When you are consumed with the reality of what God in Christ has done, Colossians chapter 3, 1-3, spoke to that. We are risen with him, we are seated with him, and we are to walk in that consciousness. We are to walk in that understanding. Thank you so much, newness sir. We are walking that fullness of life and newness of life. As we grow, we begin to walk in this truth. Our third question today is about Paul's prayer. Paul prayed repeatedly that the believer would have their eyes of understanding enlightened. Is grace awakening essentially an awakening of spiritual perception, rather than God doing something new? So let's take that again. I think this is very important. I want to learn something here. Paul prayed repeatedly that the believer would have the eyes of their understanding enlightened. So the question is this: is grace awakening essentially an awakening of spiritual perception, rather than God with something new? Yes, sir. I would like you to respond to this interesting and important question, sir.
1: Now, let me submit here that everything God does, he does according to his timings. There are things that will never be known until the generation that will express it comes. It is not an accident that all these years of Christianity, especially in the contemporary times, that the understanding of grace has not been well understood. Because the Bible made it clear, we speak the wisdom of God in mystery, but these things have been reserved. I believe that God is said to do something. Like I said, the awakening, spiritual awakening, is the entire function of God through the Holy Spirit. But when the generation that will fulfill it comes, these things are really revealed to them. I do not think that in contemporary times, the understanding of grace has been the way it is, even though the enemy is fighting very hard to falsify it through cheap grace, through hyper grace. But the balanced and authentic biblical grace has never been known by people. So we have all the way, so many years, even in our early time of entering into ministry, known all this transactional Christianity. And that transactional Christianity keeps us continually stressed, keeps us continually struggling. But having understood this now, I will say we have just entered into that rest. And yes, when sir, you enter into this rest of your own work, this is what we have. So the Bible made it clear, I think it's 1 Corinthians chapter 2, verse 9. Eyes have not seen, ears have not heard. It has not entered the imagination of men what God has reserved for those who love him. But God has revealed it to us by his Spirit. What things of man knoweth the Spirit of man, the things of God, the Spirit of God. The Spirit searcheth all things, yea, even the deep things of God. That verse 12 made it clear Now, we do not have the spirit which is of this world, but that which is of God, to know the things that are freely given to us of God, but is predicated on God's timing. Now we begin to know these things. We begin to come to the real identity of ourselves, not from our family background, not from our traditions, our achievements, our failures, but a new identity based in Christ. Because all our blessings, all our spiritual blessings are in Christ. And until you recover your identity in Christ, you will not be in a position to begin to express them, because that is what we are redeemed to be, to express his person, his glory, his everything, which only this grace understanding and grace awakening, which God has brought. I am a firm believer that God is said to do something through especially this conference that is coming up. And that's why he gives the sin. Anytime God wants to do a thing, he will send a word and send a man and give him a revelation to give it to the people. The word came with Jacob, but it alighted on the whole Israel. That's exactly what we are seeing.
0: Wow. Saints, if you are here and you are part of this community, this is saying something. And Reverend just reiterated what we've been saying over time, that we believe it is time to take this message of grace to the ends of the earth. People need to hear it. You know, there is something my father, the presiding bishop, will always say. And he says that the biggest mission field is the church. Don't assume that the next person to you understand this message. And it's time to get them to understand it. The scripture says, how will they know if there is no preacher? And a preacher will not go unless he's sent. So don't assume they know. I believe God is raising us at this time to bring to light the consciousness and the awakening of this grace message, of this grace of God that has appeared to all men. This grace has appeared to all men. We are the ones to be God's extension to take it to the ends of the earth. Anywhere you can, any opportunity you have, let's keep pushing this message. And of course, you know, that's what we do here on Grace Impact Radio. We ensure that the message of grace is taken to the ends of the earth, where you do not have visa to enter. Through Grace Impact Radio, the message will enter there. They will hear the gospel of grace. They will hear the gospel of Jesus. Thank you so much, sir, for bringing this once again to our consciousness. Let's get on to the next question. How does grace awakening affect every Christian living? You had said something on this, but I want you to elaborate further on this. How does grace awakening affect everyday Christian living, whether it's in prayer, in worship? Let me say this. You know, one of the things I understand, I realize with this message, is that one of the foremost thing this message does is that it changes your lyrics, it changes your prayer, it changes your word, it changes the way you approach God, it changes your worship, it changes everything. So help us, sir. And you said it in one of the episodes, to say that the way we pray, sometimes we pray and it's like we don't even know we are now in the space, in the arena of grace. So how does it affect everyday Christian living, whether it's in prayer, worship, holiness, leadership, business, family life, and everything else? Please, sir, I want you to take us on this particular question.
1: Thank you so much. I will be repeating some of the things I said earlier, but with greater emphasis.
0: Yes, sir.
1: You know, the Bible said the wisdom is the principal thing. Therefore, get wisdom. With your getting, gain what? Understanding. When people gain understanding, is the spirit of God, because there is a spirit in man. The inspiration of the Almighty gives it what? Understanding. When you have an understanding, a transformation automatically takes place. It's automatic. It goes on its own. And you begin to see your entire living. Knowledge, the understanding will very three important things. It will help you to understand whom this God is and what he has done for you through the finished work of Jesus Christ. And understanding that, because as he is, so are we. It helps you to understand yourself. And you begin to wear a new identity. And when you wear a new identity, it will begin to affect the way you behave, because you behave true to your own identity. You see, in this world, we have what I call vertical relationship. And that vertical relationship is things we achieve and battered through interim communication. Because all these things we are doing now are things that are battered in prayer. It's not a surprise. So through that, we receive insights into things that have been given. They were there. They have been there.
0: Things that are freely given.
1: And then we relate horizontally, because Bible made it clear. I think it's 1 Peter chapter 4 verse 10. He said, as you have received this gift, minister them. As you have received it, minister them to one another as good stewards of the manifold wisdom of God. So what will happen is that when you understand this issue of grace, number one, it will affect your relationship with God. You don't see a God whom you need to wind, an angry God that is with you, whom you need to wind to do something for you. You don't see a God that is angry with you, ready to hammer you when you make a mistake. That gives you some confidence to approach him. You see a loving God the way he is, a father that loves, not because you did good or because you did bad. He may hate your sin, but he still loves you. So when you come into the depth of the love of God, it will help you to understand, mark this, the things you need to understand of God. Number one is his love. Because you understand his love, you know you cannot be denied. You move with him to assurance, you relate with him as a father. Not now as that reluctant God whom you need to please to do something for you. Relate to him as a father. Number two thing you need to understand about God is his power. He's God Almighty. So you begin to understand how good this God, big this God is. Because God is as big in our own understanding. The more you understand him, the bigger he becomes in your own mind. He's the Almighty. He's bigger. He can do anything. He can kill and make alive, as Big Daddy will always say. Now, the next thing is this. And because you understand him, you will trust him concerning his power. He can do anything. So when you approach him confidently. The way you relate with him is with confidence. Hebrews chapter 4 verse 6. So, doubly, you begin to know his timing. Very important. That's why the rubber meets the road. You are no more anxious. Because he works from eternity. What he has done abided forever. You know, you are not a mistake. And God that created you, anointed you, is capable enough to supply everything to make you to live through to that anointing. So that makes you operate from a point of rest. So understanding this makes you understand whom you are, that you have been accepted. So you don't begin to do some religious ritual to get yourself accepted. You know you're accepted. You come to him knowing fully well you have been accepted. Because you know you have been accepted, it will begin to affect your efforts. It will begin to affect your works. You begin to produce good works. The Bible said, having as received a kingdom that cannot be shaken, let us therefore receive grace that we may serve him acceptably. It will improve your service towards God and towards humanity. So it will improve the way you relate with people. You begin to have compassion. When you work with people, you know that it could be you. So whatever you are doing, you begin to do that. You are no longer arrogant. You are no longer in pride. And at the same time, because you are operating from a secured foundation in him, even when it seems, because I always say it's, you don't fail. It seems as if you have failed. You're not going to despair. You still rise up and you continue to. And of course, this will lead you to the eternal glory, which is your destination. So this is the way it works. So you understand God, you understand yourself, and you understand humanity and the purpose for which you are created.
0: You know, there is this song we used to sing, Jesus on the inside, walking on the outside.
2: outside.
0: Then, yes, the life we live, I've heard that from my teachers, which you are one of. The life we live as Christians is meant to be an overflow. It's not mechanical.
1: Overflow.
0: It's an overflow. Yes. So you cannot separate your grace life from your work, your business, your leadership,
2: at all.
0: Your prayer, worship. Is when you truly come to light with this message, it affects everything. It affects everything. Your relationship with people. And I love the way you put it. We have the vertical and the horizontal. So that horizontal has to do with the way we relate with people, the way we deal with things, whether it's in church. You raised it in one of the episodes that the challenge we have is that most of us that are grace preachers and even grace people are not gracious.
2: Yes, not gracious. We don't live gracious life.
0: We don't live gracious life. And that shouldn't be. That shouldn't be. How God anointed Jesus of Nazareth with Holy Ghost and power. He went about doing good. Acts 10:38. Ephesians 2 verse 10 says we are his workmanship created in Christ Jesus.
2: Good works.
0: So that's what we are designed for. The message of grace, why we preach it, the best of it is to live it. I think it's Father Francis of Assisi or so who said that we must live out the message, the gospel. Only when it's necessary should we preach it. So people need to see us live out this grace message. We will preach it, we will teach it, we will communicate it. But most importantly, is for it to reflect in our daily living as Christians, so that people will also participate in the grace of God that we have in Christ Jesus. Once again, thank you so much, sir. We are doing so well today. We are getting to something. Of course, the conversation has been very practical. But what practical disciplines helps believers remain awakened to grace after the conference is over? The conference is about a 4 or 5 day conference. After the conference is over, what are the practical disciplines that help the believer remain awakened to the grace after this conference is over? Can you help us, sir?
1: Yes, thank you so much. You know, through the conference, the way you prepare for the conference, everything God does is for all, but only prepared people receive. The way you prepare for the conference is important. Yes. The way you attend the conference is important. And the way you leave after the conference is important. And I would like to take it from that angle. Now, the conference is coming forward right now. And I like us to know that this is not just one of those kind of conferences. I believe in my heart that God is set. There is a timing in the spiritual realm where God is trying to birth something that had never been seen by any generation. So I will want to put this about 7 points that will help people. So before I talk how you leave after the conference, let me even talk about how you go prepare for the conference. Can I go ahead with that?
0: Please go ahead. Go ahead, sir.
1: So, yes, sir. So, you know, like I said, preparation is very important. There was a parable of 10 virgins. The thing that separated the fools from the wise was preparation. So, and the preparation of the heart belongs to man. God has the answers to the tongue, according to Proverbs chapter 16. So it is very, very important that as we want to attend this conference, and it is for all that will be attending, we need to prepare spiritually.
0: Can you hear me?
1: Yes.
0: Sir?
1: Yes.
0: No, you know, please, there is something you said that I need that emphasized. That scripture you referenced now, the preparation of the heart belongs to man. You know,
1: yes.
0: I just can't let that go. Please, can you please?
1: Proverbs 16.
0: Yes, sir. Let's emphasize on that. And then you go on with the point, sir. I love that.
1: Yes. So you don't really go to anything unprepared and you just bash in. You may not receive. You may hear the words, but you won't get understanding. So for this conference, it must be prepared in your heart. The whole earth we are seeing today was prepared in God's heart. before we see them in the physical manifestation. Preparation starts from the heart. It starts from the heart before it will manifest in the person who attends the conference. So the place of prayer is very, very important. People need to pray earnestly for God to speak to them. 1 Samuel 3:9, speak, Lord, for your servant heareth. We need to pray that God should prepare our hearts to receive. To receive. We will also cultivate the spirit of humility, teachability. You know, humility has two interpretations. Number one is meekness, and then teachability. Meekness is refusing to fight a war you can win because you want God to fight it, like Moses. He was the most meek of all men. So, but there's also teachability. The way we approach God is not with a preconceived idea. You will approach him with a heart. I don't know. Teach me. I don't know. Teach me. Don't come with a bias in your hand. So you must cultivate the spirit of humility and teachability. You must be teachable. Ask the Holy Spirit to make you sensitive to his voice. You know, we are existing in a world of cacophony of voices. The Bible made it clear in 1 Corinthians, I think chapter 10, 14, said, there are many voices as it is men in this world. But if you do not understand who is speaking, he will be a barbarian to him and he will be a barbarian to you. So you need to ask God to be able to decipher from cacophony of voices. Don't forget, this message is coming to you. So you will be able to speak that you may be able to decipher his voice. You will be sensitive to his voice. When God is speaking, he's speaking to the entire congregation, but he's also speaking to people. The word that is for me, the word for the congregation I will receive, but there are specific things for me. God, yes, prepare my heart for that. Prepare my heart to receive beyond what I'm hearing. Let me gain understanding. Very important. Like I told you, it is the Holy Spirit that gives you understanding. When preachers preach, many times they give information. But it's the Holy Spirit that converts that information to a revelation. And the only things you receive as a revelation, that is what will be able to help your life. So it is important. Number two, you must come to this conference with clear expectation. Don't just say, avoid attending merely because others are attending. It is my church program. I have to go. Come with expectation. Ask yourself, why am I attending? And you have done so well with this build-up to the conference, because that's what I told people. If when I teach communication process, I used to tell people the state of the source is perfect. That is God. Then the state of the medium, which is the preacher or the teacher, is also important. If not, it will produce distortions. Then the state of the listener, which is the audience, is so important. One of the things, apart from preparing the heart, you must be in a position to come with expectation. Expectation is the mother of miracles. In Acts chapter 3, we saw it.
0: Yes.
1: The man at the gate called Beautiful looked at Peter and John, expecting. He gave them attention, expecting. So you must be expecting. There must be a spiritual hunger. That expectation creates spiritual hunger. And the hunger prepares your soul to receive. Number three, you must study beforehand. You see, it helps. Since you have given the team ahead of time, that's what I normally do. When once a word of God alights on Big Daddy for any conference, I begin to study on that word. I begin to study the team. When once it's announced, I will begin to look at the biblical passages that relate to it. I read articles, I listen to preachings that are there. Prepare my heart, including this one you are doing now, because what you are doing now is a preparation for what God is said to do in the conference. So you begin to prepare. Then you pray over the team. You meditate on the relevant scriptures even before you go. So number four, like I said, in communication process, there is a source. The source is God, and his word is perfect. But the source doesn't come to God. God does not come down. He comes through. He doesn't come down to preach. He will come through a man. So you will pray. Yes, he comes through. He normally comes through. So, because he's a spirit, he cannot operate here. That we don't, he doesn't have physical body. We have. So he's going to use a human vessel that could be fallible. God is the only one that is infallible. So don't just pray for yourself. Pray for the speaker so that God will find him in a proper spiritual state to be a medium that will not introduce distortion, that will not mutate the Bible, that will not mutate the scripture, that will not falsify the scripture. So you need to pray for the person to be. So you don't pray for yourself only. You pray that God will empower him, grant him utterance, because the state of the transmitter, which the speaker is, matters. Does he use the right words? Paul prayed that utterance may be given to me, that I may speak these things the right way. There is a right way to preach. So in communication, I teach communication process, so I know all these things. So you have to pray for him, so he will communicate with the right words, dignifying words, the words that will be able to pierce the heart of people, not human semantics, not eloquence is okay, but it's not completely okay. Holy Spirit has to give them utterance and yes, give them the auction to function so that it should be sensitive to distortions within the arena. So he must preserve them from distractions so that he will not be distracted. He will not just jump in, enter, and begin to preach. Let him also, he too needs preparation. So when I teach homiletics, I bring up all these things that are very, very important. And of course, the speaker cannot really communicate God's word that will be impactful, that will be able to transform lives, if he has not gotten the message. You remember the guy that ran without a message in the Bible?
0: Yes.
1: So he must have a clarity of what God is saying. The level of time he spends in his presence brings clarity. And the word must come in persuasion, because we're the minister of persuasion. So he must come with power and authority. So God should strengthen him to preach with such passion and such persuasion that men will be able to receive him. Number five, we must attend with a learner's mindset. Like I said, a learner's mindset, not somebody who has known. It's only an empty vessel that can be filled. When you believe you know everything, you can. That's why, you know, one of the things I've learned from Big Daddy, he taught all of us.
0: Yes.
1: But even if when a young pastor is preaching, I see him copy notes.
0: True, very true.
1: So, I said, what is this man copying? He taught us all these things we are verbalizing now. Why are you copying? So it's the character of a learner's mindset. We are perpetual learners. As a matter of fact, the journey of a Christian pilgrim is an adventure, is perpetual learning. The more you discover, the more you recover. So you must ask for that mindset. Do not assume. I've had it before. Grace, Bishop, the preacher, now with the here and every day, no, come with a learner's mindset. Even familiar truths can receive a fresh insight. And let me say something. Big Daddy will always say that you had something once doesn't mean you have understood it.
0: Repetition
1: brings persuasion. Repetition brings persuasion.
0: Yes,
1: so
0: sir.
1: You have you have read books before. If God invited you people, there must be something new you have not had before. So come with a learner's mindset. A disciple never graduates from learning. So number six, learn to reschedule your assignments. You see, one of the things people do is that from off, when there is a program, you don't separate yourself from certain things. So you are jumping in from the office, when the message is halfway, and you think you can receive the same thing with somebody who was there, it brings distraction. So you must be able to reschedule your assignments and give it a priority of place, this period. Bishop will always tell you, this program is coming, so time. Mark your diaries. Reschedule your this thing. If you are a wife, you have a domestic responsibility. Make sure you meet up with the domestic responsibilities. Cook, prepare soup, prepare stew, prepare everything that will last them for the period of the conference, so that you don't just jump from your kitchen. You just enter when the message is halfway. Learn to arrive early. When you arrive early, you don't rush into meetings. When you arrive early, you sit down one place and pray quietly. That time you immediately arrive at the conference, your mind is set on the conference. You can just stay in one side area, begin to worship or begin to pray and get yourself. Number seven, learn to take notes. Learn to take notes. Bishop said that if you do not take notes, you think you have known it. The devil has a way of stealing what we have received. Come with your pen. Even what we're doing now, come with your pen, come with your notebook, take pen. And who was that that said that any information that cannot be retrieved is a useless information? The heart of man can forget, but if you have written it down somewhere, or you have entered into your notebook or something like that, which you can retrieve, that you had it once doesn't mean you have. Repetition brings persuasion, so that you should be in a position to take good notes and then come with notes taking materials, whichever way, whether electronic or anything, you want to record, you want to do this thing, key scriptures, and go back and then listing for personal application. Like I said before, when a conference is going on, the speaker is speaking to the entire congregation, but he's also speaking to a person. There is universal assignments and there is personal assignment. So listen for personal application. There are messages that will come up. Even when preachers are preaching, there are messages the preacher will not say, but the Holy Spirit will quicken it in my spirit. I write it down for myself.
0: Yes, sir.
1: So yes, sir. Again, learn to respond to the prompting of God. In that same meeting, God can prompt you to do something immediately, to do something later. If it is later, write it down. There has to be a prompting. It may be a particular area where you have not yielded to God. It can prompt you that this area of your life is not yielded. You can write it down, which you begin to work on later on. It may be an encouragement of something you are passing through, as if you discuss with the speaker. But it is a word God is bringing to you because you are available. Protect what you receive. Jesus taught us that there is an enemy that seeks to steal the word. So after each session, you must begin to practice workhouse practice, the true chord. The true chord. Revomit what they have shown and put in the first stomach and bring it to the mouth again and chew it again. So you just have to meditate on what you have. So go ahead. Don't just finish the conference and that's the end. You must protect it. You must pray over your notes, which you have made. So revelation must be protected. The parable of the sower teaches us that. It must be protected. And then we are getting into what you do after the conference. Practice, practice. It is those that practice. Power, you know, learning, maturity comes from practice. The Bible says that there are some of you whom, when you should be teachers, are still needing people to teach you because you are dull of hearing. So, but it talks about that strong meat belongs to them who have come of age. Praise God. So,
0: hallelujah.
1: Who by reason of practice,
0: yes,
1: have exercised themselves. You see, you need to practice what you have received. You know, the Bible says we are looking with an open face. 1 Corinthians chapter 3, verse 18. We are looking with an open face, as in a glass, with the glory of God, and changing into his image from glory to glory. You see, we mature by adding every day, adding every day. You can't come out of this conference and be the same. There are things you must have learned. Put it in practice.

0: greatest conference attendee is not the one who fills his notebook with so many things. So many read his notebooks. They don't look at it again. James said very clearly, James chapter 1, verse 22, be ye doers of the word, not hearers only, deceiving yourself. Application is the bridge between revelation and transformation. Application. Practice. Yeah. You receive revelation for this to be transformed. Remember, it is not what goes into a man that matters. It is what comes out of it. When you receive the revelation, if it is not finding a place in your heart and begins to come outside, it cannot show in your life. It's not what enters into a man. It's what comes out of it. So application is the bridge that will take what you have received and then mix it in your heart and then bring out something from a transformed life. Just like you said before, ministry, life is an overflow of sap. You cannot give what you not receive. You must internalize this grace for it to be beneficial to you and those that will come under your influence. You must first internalize it. The fourth one, review your notes after the conference. Review it. Review it. And finally, maybe share the word. You don't know a thing until you release it out. You don't really have a thing. That's why God says, as you have received this gift, minister them to one another as good stewards. Reverend, let me share an experience with you. I came to Bible school in year 1994, I had a master's degree by then. One of the questions they asked me was that I should quote seven scriptures. I should quote seven scriptures verbatim. I saw people without school certs quoting it very well. I couldn't. I told them I can tell you what seven scriptures says, but quoting it, the man laughed. I don't want to mention them now because I'm on radio. So yes, he laughed. He said, I was like you. I also have a master's degree. I've seen you at this thing when I came to frame. And I couldn't. But when I started ministering to people, he said, do you preach anywhere? I said, no. He said, start preaching. I said, I'm not a pastor yet. He said, you don't need to be a pastor. Don't you have children? Don't you have colleagues? Don't you have friends? The little thing you receive, minister them to people. It is when you give it out. There is he that withholdeth that without measure and tendeth to poverty, but he that scattereth increases. So when you begin to release it, so begin to share what you have received, not only in precepts, but in examples. You see, human beings, I wanted to mention it last time, they hear us and they see us. And the 2 Corinthians chapter 3 verse 2 says, ye are the epistle written in men's hearts, known and read by all men.
1: Read by all men.
0: Very important, when you are preaching to people, they have two antennas. One antenna is hearing what you are saying. Another antenna is looking at what you are living. So we should be in a position to share this thing both by precepts and by example. Let people around us know that we did not just go to conference, but we went to have an intercourse with heaven. And then anytime there is such intimacy, you find out it must give birth to a new life. And of course, continue in prayer. Continue in prayer. Now, for our audience, there is a mnemonic called prepare. I used to use it to teach so many years ago, and I have to repeat it here. P stands for pray before attending. R, read scriptures related to the theme. E, expect God to speak. Expectation. P, participate actively by giving attention. Now, A, apply what you learn through practice. R, review your notes by constantly meditating upon them. And E, extend the blessing by sharing with others. And I think I should be able to end here. This has captured your prayer.

0: is about your understanding of the grace of God, and it's about you maximizing. I was teaching the other day and I mentioned about the 30, 60, 100-fold in the parable of the sower. It's our desire, it's our trust that at the end of this conference and going forward, you will be one who maximized the 100-fold return of God's word.
1: Amen.
0: Of God's word in our lives, in the name of Jesus. Once again, we want to thank Reverend Dr. Pascal Bobo for being our guest today. Trust me, grace awakening is real. He said something very profound in this conversation today, and that's about timing. I believe it is time. It is time. There is a revolution of soul. There is a revival. There's an awakening going on the face of the earth, and it's about the grace of God. You and I are privileged to be part of the people that are birthing this move of God, this awakening, this spiritual awakening that is happening right now in our age. God bless you. Thank you for being part of this. We will continue this on Monday. We'll continue this broadcast on Monday. And I want to say to you, I will continue with my guest again. Reverend Dr. Pascal Mobo will still be with us on Monday. It's going to be, once again, an explosive time. Get your friends and loved ones. Enjoy the weekend. Rest in God. Just have the peace of God. He's well with you. Amen and amen.

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0: Good morning and welcome once again to the Kosh Effect on Grace Impact Radio. My name is Donubari Omolayo, and as always, it is a privilege to spend this time with you. Whether you're listening from your kitchen while preparing breakfast, from your office before the day's work, gathered momentum, or while quietly tending to your morning routine, thank you for allowing me to be part of your day. There is something I've been thinking about, and perhaps it's something you have noticed too, without paying more attention to it. Have you ever walked into a place and immediately felt lighter without really knowing why? Sometimes it's not because the house is expensive, it's not because the furniture is luxurious or the walls are freshly painted. It is simply because the place feels alive. Perhaps there are flowers gently swaying on the balcony. Maybe there is a small pot of scent leaves beside the kitchen window. It could even be a single flowering plant sitting quietly in one corner of the sitting room. Somehow, without saying a word, those little touches change the atmosphere completely. That feeling is what I want us to explore today. Now, over the past several months on The Kosh Effect, we have talked extensively about creating homes that are clean, organized, safe, and hygienic. We have discussed routines, housekeeping systems, budgeting, meal preparation, children, fathers, women, workplaces, and little habits that quietly shape everyday life. But today, I would like us to step just outside the front door or perhaps onto the balcony, into the backyard, beside the kitchen, or even to that empty corner where an old bucket has been sitting for months, and think about another part of housekeeping that many people often overlook. Today, we are talking about gardening. Now, before you begin to say, this one is not for me, I don't have land, let me stop you right there. Because gardening is not reserved for people with large compounds or beautiful estates. Gardening is not about the size of your property. It's about your willingness to nurture life wherever you find yourself. So you may live in a rented apartment with only a tiny veranda. You may stay in a one-room apartment with just enough space for two buckets outside your door. You may have a large compound that has remained empty for years because nobody has thought of planting anything there. Regardless of where you live, gardening has something to teach you. And perhaps that is one of the reasons I love it so much. You see, gardening is one of the few activities where the results refuse to be rushed. We live in a generation where everything is expected to happen immediately. We want instant food, instant messages, instant success, and instant solutions. But the soil refuses to cooperate with our impatience. You plant today, you water consistently, you protect the young shoots, you remove the weeds, and then you wait. In many ways, a home works exactly like that. A peaceful home is not built overnight. Responsible children are not raised overnight. Strong marriages are not formed overnight. Clean and organized spaces do not maintain themselves overnight. Every beautiful home you admire is a product of countless small acts of care repeated over time, and gardening reminds us of that truth every single day. Perhaps that is why homes with gardens often feel different. They quietly communicate that somebody here believes in tomorrow. I'll be right back after this break.

You're welcome back. This is the Kosh Effect, and we are looking at gardening today. And we're going to talk about the fact that gardening is housekeeping beyond the walls. One of the biggest misconceptions people have is that housekeeping begins and ends inside the house. We imagine housekeeping as sweeping floors, washing dishes, making beds, folding laundry, and cleaning bathrooms. Those things are certainly important, but housekeeping has never been limited to what happens within four walls. Housekeeping is really about creating an environment where people can live well, breathe well, and flourish. Once we begin to understand housekeeping that way, we realize that the environment outside our home deserves just as much attention as the spaces inside. Now, I'd like you to think about it for a moment. Imagine two houses standing side by side, right? So inside, both homes are clean, sparkling, organized. The furniture is arranged beautifully. I mean, the kitchens are spotless. Everywhere inside the house is just good housekeeping done, right? But outside, one compound is overgrown with weeds. Plastic bottles are scattered in the corner. Stagnant water, you know, breathing inside for mosquitoes. Dry leaves gathered around some blocked gutters. The place feels neglected. Meanwhile, the other house, you have some hibiscus growing along the fence, a few vegetables beside the kitchen. You see flowering plants near the entrance. The compound is swept, it's neat, and the air somehow feels fresher. Which of these homes would you naturally feel drawn towards? The difference is not wealth, it is intentionality. Gardening teaches us that housekeeping extends beyond cleaning what already exists. Sometimes it means creating something beautiful where nothing existed before. I mean, I could just think about growing up, and I'm grateful for the kind of environment that my parents created, and it was intentional, and we were part of it. There were flowers, there were trees, right? There was a farm. It's all part of gardening, right? And it helps you appreciate your environment really, really well. Now, sometimes, you know, we think that we are taking care of the garden when in reality, the garden is taking care of us, right? I don't know about you, but some women, some men listening today understand exactly what I mean. So there are days when life becomes overwhelmingly noisy. Work demands your attention. Children need something every few minutes. The laundry is endless. Bills arrive. You know, it goes on and on. All the stuff we do indoors, right? But by the evening, it feels as though everybody has taken something from you, yet nobody has poured anything back into you. And then you just step outside for just a few minutes. You water a few plants. You notice a flower opening for the first time, you harvest fresh vegetables, or you just sit out, you know, and take in the fresh air from your compound in your environment. Without realizing it, your breathing slows down, your shoulders relax, your thoughts become clearer. That garden has quietly reminded you that growth is still happening, even when life feels heavy. And perhaps that is one of gardening's greatest gifts. It teaches hope without saying a single word. Now, let's look at how gardening shapes families.
One of the reasons I wanted us to spend time talking about gardening today is because somewhere along the way, many of us have reduced it to simply growing food. We see vegetables and immediately think about saving money at the market. We see fruit trees and think about harvest. While those are wonderful benefits, gardening gives us so much more than food. In many ways, it grows people just as much as it grows plants. Now take a moment again to think about the homes you remember most fondly from your childhood. Perhaps it was your grandmother's compound, where there was always a mango tree that everyone climbed after school. Maybe it was an uncle's house where hibiscus flowers lined the fence, or a neighbor's, you know, garden that always attracted butterflies. Sometimes it wasn't the size of the house that stayed with us. It was the life around it. And that is the thing about gardens. They create memories. Children, especially, experience the world with curiosity. They are fascinated by things adults often ignore. A butterfly, a ladybird landing on a flower, can hold a child's attention for several minutes. Watching a tiny seed become a leafy vegetable feels almost magical to them. Digging into the soil with their little hands is not dirty work to them, it is discovery. And thinking about it just makes me excited. Talking about it just makes me excited because it is beautiful, it's fascinating. Even for some adults, but somehow we have just stopped. We have just ignored and faced other things we consider are more important. They are important. But some of these things are vital for our survival, for our living, for our thriving. Sadly, many children today are growing up disconnected from nature. Their world is increasingly made up of screens, devices, cartoons, and indoor entertainment. They know how to navigate a phone before they know how a tomato grows. They recognize the logos of fast food restaurants more quickly than they recognize herbs growing naturally around them. There's nothing wrong with technology, absolutely. It has made life easier in many ways, but children also need opportunities to connect with the real world. They need to understand that food doesn't magically appear in supermarkets. They need to see that growth requires patience. They need to experience caring for something that depends on them. Imagine giving your son or daughter one small flower pot and allowing that plant to become their responsibility. Every morning before school, they check whether it needs water. Every afternoon, they look to see if anything has changed. The first time they notice a tiny green shoot appearing, excitement fills their face. So without sitting them down for a lecture, you have already begun teaching responsibility. Without raising your voice, you have taught consistency. Without punishment, you have introduced accountability. You know, if they forget to water the plant for several days, the consequences become visible. The leaves begin to droop, the soil becomes dry, and suddenly they understand that neglect has effects. That is a life lesson many adults are still learning. Gardening also teaches delayed gratification. Although we don't have to use complicated language to explain it. So the children quickly discover that good things take time. You cannot plant vegetables today and expect to harvest tomorrow. You cannot pour all the water in the world onto a seed hoping it will grow faster.
nature has its rhythm, and learning to respect that rhythm helps children become more patient in other areas of life as well. So, as a parent listening today, especially if you're a mother or grandmother, gardening can become one of the simplest ways to spend meaningful time with your children. Not every memorable moment requires expensive outings or elaborate activities. Sometimes the best conversations happen while pulling weeds together, watering flowers together, or harvesting vegetables for dinner. Children often talk more freely when their hands are busy. So as a parent, take out the time to nurture your environment with your children, right? You discover that while working together, the children naturally begin sharing stories about school, friendships, fears, and dreams. The activity removes pressure from the conversation. So instead of sitting face to face, asking, you know, some difficult tough questions, you're just side by side working together, allowing trust to grow as naturally as the plants before you. That is another hidden gift of gardening. It grows relationships. Now, as we begin to round off today's conversation, I want us to think beyond vegetables for a moment, because not every garden has to feed the stomach. Some gardens feed the soul. I remember growing up, and at the front of our house, we had this large space with a hedge of flowers. And then there were these flowers that my dad planted just on the walkway that leads into the house. And they became like a place we wanted to be, a place we wanted to play, a place we wanted to just get out to be in, you know. So sometimes gardening is not just about, oh, what am I going to put in my stomach? What am I going to do to get that extra cash, right? It feeds the soul. There is a reason people give flowers to celebrate birthdays, weddings, anniversaries, and graduations. There is also a reason flowers appear during difficult moments such as funerals or hospital visits. Flowers have a unique way of communicating what words sometimes cannot. Now, imagine bringing that same beauty into your everyday environment. Many people assume flowers are a luxury reserved for hotels, event centers, or wealthy homes. But beauty is not a luxury. Beauty is nourishment. It reminds us that life is not only about survival, it is also about joy. Sometimes all it takes is one flowering plant beside your entrance to make coming home feel different after a long day's work. A simple pot of flower can brighten an entire compound. Flowers can transform an ordinary fence into something welcoming. Even a few colorful pots arranged neatly outside your kitchen window can completely change how your home feels. When visitors arrive, they notice it. More importantly, you notice it. There's something deeply comforting about living in a place that feels cared for. And isn't that really what housekeeping has always been about? Not perfection, not impressing neighbors, not competing with anyone, simply creating an environment where the people who live there feel safe, comfortable, and at peace. Perhaps one of the greatest mistakes we make is believing that
caring for our surroundings is selfish. Some women especially become so busy caring for everyone else that they stop creating beauty for themselves. They prepare meals, clean endlessly, solve everybody's problems, carry responsibilities that nobody even notices sometimes. Yet they rarely pause to ask themselves one simple question. What kind of environment helps me breathe? Maybe your answer is flowers. Not everybody really sees, you know, we all appreciate it, but not everybody sees the beauty in it for what it is. Yours may be herbs growing outside your kitchen. Yours may be just sitting beneath a small tree every evening after work. Yours may be just stepping outside and taking in the fresh air, right? Whatever it is, give yourself permission to create it. You deserve to live in a space that restores you, not just one that exhausts you. And if you're thinking, oh, Donna Barry, this sounds lovely, but I don't know where to begin, let me encourage you not to overcomplicate it. You don't need 5 acres of land. You don't need expensive landscaping. You don't even need to know everything about plants. Just start with one pot, one flower, one herb, one tomato plant, one bunch of scent leaves, one small corner that says life grows here. And maybe if you're really that unsure, how about starting with an artificial plant? Just put it in that space and see how different it feels. And then you can go on to natural ones. As your confidence grows, your garden will grow too. Before long, you may find yourself harvesting vegetables you planted with your own hands. You may discover children eagerly running outside every morning to check on their plants. Your neighbors might stop by to admire your flowers, and conversations that would never have happened begin simply because you decided to plant something. You may even realize that somewhere between watering the soil and watching new leaves appear, something inside you has changed as well. Because gardening has a quiet way of teaching us that growth is always possible. No matter how dry yesterday looked, no matter how empty the ground appeared, no matter how long it has been since anything beautiful happened, given enough care, enough patience, and enough consistency, life has a remarkable way of returning. So as we conclude on today's episode, I want to leave you with this week's Kush Challenge. Find one small space around your home that has been ignored, or maybe not. Just find a place, maybe beside your doorstep, along the fence, outside the kitchen, your balcony, even on a windowsill, a sunny windowsill. Plant something there. It doesn't matter whether it's a flowering plant, vegetables, herbs, or even a small fruit tree. The important thing is not what you plant, it is that you begin. Then watch what happens over the weeks. Watch that plant grow. Watch how your family responds. And watch how your own heart responds. You may discover that what began as gardening quietly becomes another beautiful way of practicing the Kush lifestyle, keeping our homes clean, organized, safe, and hygienic, while also making them places where life flourishes. Thank you so very much for spending this time with me. I always count it a privilege to share these conversations with you, and I truly hope today's discussion has inspired something in you, helping you look at your surroundings with fresh eyes. I'm Donna Barry Omolayo, and this has been another edition of The Kush Effect on the Grace Impact Radio. Until we meet again next week, remember this: every beautiful garden begins with a single seed, and every beautiful home begins with someone who chooses to care. As you steward God's green earth, may God richly bless you with all the resources and wisdom you need to do so. Stay gracious, hopeful, growing, and always stay
Kosh. God bless you and bye for now.

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Right. Excellent morning, excellent afternoon, and excellent evening, depending on what time I am reaching you, or we are rather reaching you on this wonderful, beautiful, cool, calm, rainy day, depending on where you are. Today it's Friday, and it's good time to say, thank God it's Friday. Welcome to Communication and Etiquette with your diction coach, Reggie Panache, and the executive voice strategist on Grace Impact Radio, Nigeria's best online radio station with word, music, and entertainment. This is another day. We thank God for life. We thank God for His mercies that endure forever. And this is a show that you always know, the show that helps you speak well, sound well, and be well in world, and in a world that is not, you know, it hasn't stopped talking. So we're here talking to us how to speak, to communicate, and make the best of our life. So today it's a wonderful day. Again and again, I'm excited, also always bringing you resource bursts, things that would add value to your life. And today isn't a different day. It's actually much a day that I am excited about, because just during the week we celebrated the World Public Relations Day. And so I have an expert, and when I mean expert, a real expert, we'll be discussing a very, very pertinent topic that a lot of people have shied away from. We're talking about the topic PR or propaganda. When do we draw the line? Where do we say it is enough? This is the definition of PR, or this is the definition of propaganda. I'll be returning in a few minutes. All I'm asking you to do is just don't touch that dial. Stay with the radio station, because you are going to definitely, definitely enjoy this day. So let's take a break, a sip of cup of tea, and I'll return.

0: So welcome back. If you're just joining us, this is Communication and Etiquette with Reggie Panache, the executive voice strategist, your host, and I have another person. Now, talking about my guest has been on the show a while ago. I think she was here earlier this year, but this time around, she's coming with in a bigger capacity. She is a fellow of the Nigerian Institute of Public Relations, none other than Eniola Bayowa. Hello. Excellent morning, my dear sister.
1: Good morning. Good morning. Thank you so much for me this morning.
0: Thank you so much for again honoring us. I'm so excited and we are blessed to have you. We're so blessed to have you here. Last time that you were here, I got a lot of feedback. Many people wanted to hear from you. And it was just the best time. When PR Day came, I just said, who is the better person than Eniola? So thank you so much for honoring us, even at very short notice. I truly don't take it for granted. All right. Okay. Well, how's it been, by the way? How's it been? You know, sometimes when we come on the show, we just want to hit the ground running. But let's talk about you. How are you doing? How are you doing in the family?
1: The family is good. We are pushing on, expanding some new things. Just generally doing good by the grace of God, keeping it up there, adding value. Just being bold and doing the big things in a small way in our space. So, good.
0: Yeah, I've been following you, talking about space. Yes, I've been following you. Last week you were with the, I think you were a discussant or facilitator, I'm not too sure, with the Lagos State Chapter of NIPR. I think you addressed them or something, and I followed it a bit, and I'm excited. I'm really, really proud of you. You're doing a great job. And you know, this is the best time to say, I am proud, dude. She was my classmate in the university. You know, sometimes we have to show off. We have to show off. We have to. All right. We're going to talk about the NIPR also, because a number of people, they're aware that there is an organization, but they don't know how to go about it. I think during the course of this program, we should be talking about it and how people can be members. It's very important. Okay, let's go on the 15th of July. It was marked the World PR Day, a day set aside to celebrate the practice, the professionals, and the power of public relations across the globe. So today, we'll be doing exactly what the show has said it will do, taking a big, big step, sometimes, you know, talking about this subject, PR and, you know, propaganda. Yes, we know that propaganda is not really a profession, but we have seen it. You know, I remember years ago when I watched a movie talking about Hitler's movie, and there's this particular guy called Goebbels. I can never, ever forget his name. Goebbels is spelled G-O-E-B, Goebbels, actually B-E-L-E-S. And that person was a master propagandist. He did it so well that the world couldn't just define Hitler inside, inward. Of course, that was where we got to know the Stockholm syndrome and all of those terrible things that we heard about the era. But, you know, I'm particular about what Goebbels did. He was supposedly doing a PR job, but then what we saw was pure propaganda. Those that are students of history would have read it and seen. And over the years, we get to see people doing PR jobs. But then we are told in school that that's actually the opposite, talking about, you know, propaganda instead of. So, you know, you are the expert. You're actually a fellow. And so I respect your position. Can you tell us really what is PR and what is propaganda?
1: Okay. PR and propaganda, they are two different worlds. They are pulled apart. The only similarity you will find in them is they are both trying to seek influence public opinion, but they are not the same. And the difference lies in critical factors that we need to be considered and be clear about. The difference lies in transparency. For instance, public relations demand transparency, propaganda not. Ethics, which is very, very critical. Truthfulness. You probably will not find that in propaganda tools. And of course, respect for the audience. That's also part of it. So the question isn't whether we are influencing, it is whether it is being done responsibly. So PR is a tool that takes into consideration transparency, truthfulness, ethics and respect for the audience in which information is shared. On the other hand, propaganda is just a tool of influence to coerce, to cajole, to manipulate people. So there's really no respect for the individual in which the information is being disseminated. So communication for propaganda is primarily designed to influence through, you know, selective information and manipulation. That's basically what propaganda is. On the other hand, PR is a strategic communication function, and it's essentially build mutual beneficial relationship between the organization and the stakeholder, or between the government and the people. And it's essentially focused on credibility. When you talk about PR, you talk about credibility, you talk about trust, you talk about dialogue, you talk about reputation, you talk about engaging the stakeholder in a very functional manner. You know, it involves listening to the people, hear them out, and it's on that basis you design your communication, not the other way around, where their opinion really do not matter when we speak about propaganda. So they are both, they are the same at all. And of course, PR is grounded in professional ethics. On the other hand, propaganda is often prioritized winning over informing. They're just about winning the case, winning over informing, and gain people's understanding. So, for instance, propaganda may omit facts, it may exaggerate claims, it may even spread misinformation just so that people are manipulated to take action, or people are manipulated, you know, to believe what is not.
0: Wow. That's quite interesting. But let's come back to this World PR Day. And I just believe that the founders or whoever convened it began the idea had something in mind. But let's talk about the mood in Nigeria. You are a fellow of the Nigerian Institute of Public Relations. And I, of course, a member, and I get to hear and get to read the newsletters. There has been a salute to the momentum that the NIPR keeps in making sure that professionalism, you know, is a highly, highly practiced. But let's talk about generally, what is the mood this year? Talking about the theme, what stood out for you, or what still stands out for you?
1: You know, I'm so excited about celebrating World PR Day this year, because we are moving from the relatively unknown profession to a profession that people now love to identify with. A lot more professionals are also becoming very conscious of the profession they hold. They are becoming conscious of the expectation of the public in practice. They are also becoming conscious of the need that this profession is different and this profession is unique. This profession is everywhere. PR is everywhere, whatever your business, whatever your organization, whatever you watch it, because again, it's about relationship. And wherever you have people, you'll be talking PR. Wherever you have people, you must be talking communication. So again, PR is something that every professional should be very, very proud of. You should be very proud of it to be able to educate others about it. You know, in those days, some years past, even some three, five years ago, you hear people define PR in a very condensing manner. People give somebody money and say you are doing PR. But now we are letting people know that, no, that's not PR. PR is strategic. PR is a leadership function. PR has moved from, you know, publicity-driven function to a strategic leadership role that, look, if I'm in your business, I'm not just a communication specialist, I'm also a potential business leader. So when you talk about the golden age of PR, which is the theme for this year, it makes each and every professional feel that, oh, I'm doing something great. I'm adding value to the success of business. I'm not just an errand person in the business chain, but I'm an advisor. So this year, I'm so excited. I like the conversation around the celebration this year.
0: Okay, thank you very much. Now, let's bring it to the Nigerian system. A lot has been going on. And in fact, you know, I get to hear people literally, you get to hear any information, the next thing you hear someone say, the next person, despite the differences, the clear-cut definition that you give us, and from practicality, we can tell that really people are practicing PR. But we get to also see the propaganda part of it. Now, let me ask you, is

0: propaganda really, really negative, because some people don't want to accept the fact that propaganda is actually another, it's like a cousin to PR. So why do we want to make it look like it's actually a negative? Is it a concept or idea or phenomenon? I don't even know how to talk about it. But let's look at the flip. Properly defining it, is it actually just like versus shade that we throw at the politicians, especially in Nigeria, anytime they give a message, anytime they want to enlighten, well, the next thing you get to hear, it's either that word, you know, the misuse of the word, they'll say, oh, that's just PR, or you could say, that's propaganda. Now, is propaganda really, really a negative word that should be flown away from by any professional of the public relations? Are we saying that propaganda on its own is completely wrong? That it shouldn't find any space within the communication, you know, gamut of any organization, whether in church, whether, you know, I have to say church here because we're going to come back to it, because some people feel there's a level of even within the church in the name of preaching. So we're talking about cutting across the society. But are we saying that the word propaganda is actually not supposed to be even found within the communication gamut?
1: Okay, I'm going to play the scenario to you this way, then you'll make your informed decision as to what propaganda is and whether it is negative or positive. I believe that anything that we manipulate, anything, communication that we not show respect to the receiver, communication or information that we compromise the truth, the communication that we deny people the opportunity to have full package or facts, the communication that we exaggerate claims, the communication or information that we spread misinformation. How will you describe that? Will you describe that as positive? Will you describe that as something that should be encouraged?
0: Wow, that's quite an interesting. I like the picture that you have just painted to us. Thank you very much. So I could hear you. I, as a professional, want to say, because I'm the interviewer, sometimes you want to be just on the fence, as they say. And I absolutely agree with you when it comes to talking about that. You know, when PR is well-defined, we can tell that it's developmental. It's about growth. It's about increase. And when it comes to propaganda, we've seen it being played. Like I gave an example of the era of Hitler. We never found anything good. It was all about, you know, making the so-called leaders, you know, more on the right than who, and they did not serve the society as it were as at that time. And so we get to see it a lot. But PR, for me, what you just said, that tells you from that first definition, is about building genuine two-way relationships and telling truth in a way that serves both the organization and public. And you actually, what I'm pointing out from what you say, propaganda is about controlling a narrative, often one directionally, sometimes with half truth. And so I think I would agree with you, but let me ask this particular question. Now, both propaganda and PR, they use similar tools. They use messaging, they use the media, they use timing, they use emotion, repetition of possible. Yeah, they do that a lot. Now, if the tools are the same, what is the actual dividing line? Is it intention? Is it actually the truthfulness, or who benefits? Let's talk about that.
1: Okay.
0: Because sometimes it looks like propaganda works.
1: Okay, thank you. I'm going to say that they use the same to a certain extent, but you will not find repetition in propaganda. And that's the core of PR. So making a clear difference now, in PR, for instance, PR is truth-based, like I said earlier. Why for propaganda, it distorts the truth. It distorts the truth. When we speak about PR, PR is transparent. Of course, for propaganda, there's a concealed motive, because the person that deploys the tool has an agenda which ultimately may not be in the interest of the people. So again, when you speak about PR, PR will encourage dialogue because it recognizes the fact that it's a two-way thing, and it involves stakeholders. And of course, for propaganda, they are not really considering the stakeholders. They just demand acceptance. You accept it whether you like it or not.

0: we pursue short-term influence. Just get people to do what they want them to do in a short time, because it's not sustainable. Why is it not sustainable? Because in this short period of time, people will get to know the truth, or the truth will eventually come out. Propaganda will give a truth all the time. Propaganda will not have respect for trust. Propaganda will not have respect for transparency. And it's not, they don't even pay attention to dialogue or conversation. So are some of the things that is actually make propaganda so different from PR. And it cannot be an acceptable tool of communication in a well-defined society.
1: Talking about this, let's talk about Nigeria. Let's talk about Nigeria. Now, there's a building politics, and I'm sure, of course, I know your stand when it comes to political statement, and I know we're not here to say this is for or against, but we need the polity to be informed. Let's bring it home, talking about in our political space, PR and propaganda get thrown around every day. Now, even as a professional, sometimes I'm wondering, and then you get to see, you're trying to convince people around you that that was a PR, and people are not. Because especially during election season, where PRO, as it were, it can be misinterpreted and misrepresented. Anybody will just tell you that's a PR thing, you know, almost becoming a mocking term. Why do you think Nigerians are so quick to labeling almost any government communication as propaganda?
0: Yes, you will not blame the people. Like I shared on, because I've been talking over TVs and radio station in the course of the week. You will not blame people for not believing, because once beaten, like they say, is twice shy. When over the years, people have found information that government push out there as not factual, or is not so truthful, or not so transparent enough. So there's tendency to disbelieve. And again, that is why PR is also so different, because when you build reputation is consistently built over the action of everyday habits and deeds, and over time, people begin to have this perception about you. But again, such reputation may have taken you a long time to build, but it also takes a few minutes to destroy it. So when government has been found not to be sincere, maybe you are telling the people, tighten your belt, but we can see so much opulence, so much display of influence in government corridor. You begin to wonder, then that means some of the things we are being told are not true after all. So once truth is distorted, once fact is compromised, there's tendency for people not to believe you. And when it is not believable, there's likelihood that it will be termed propaganda. And like I said, what's the instrument of propaganda? Lies, misinformation, distorting the facts. So if you find all of those in what represent the information that is coming from government, you really cannot blame the people much when it's such information is termed propaganda. Then it then means that government needs to do something to begin to change the narrative.
1: What an interesting one. Now, here's a tougher one, because we're moving into our political, the real heat period, as it were. Now, between now and next year, we can imagine what would be coming out and being churned out in the name of PR or whatever, you know, nomenclature it wants to be addressed as. But let's talk about, it's an era of the social media. We get to see a lot happening, talking about campaigns, you know, even people, even churches, everyone, individuals, we tend to fall on these people they call, you know, influencers. You know, you get to see people getting bloggers to push carefully worded narratives thanks to the AI ChatGPTs. These days, you when you read a statement, you tend to fall easily for such. Now, the question is, sometimes you can tell that they are exaggerated or sometimes selective. Not necessarily that they are lies. Not necessarily that they are, they all, of course, if it's not lie, that means it's half truth. You know, sprinkle with some truth. So you don't really want to say there is no iota of truth in it. But then you can tell that is a lie. You're trying to convince the other person and say, look, this has been distorted, you know, like saying clean water that has a drop of some other unclean one. And people are saying you could

0: look away from the fact that something has caused a dilution that is not supposed to be, you know, taking. But then other people are saying the majority of it, at least we could say 90% of the water is still clean. Why not just look at it? So at what point does legitimate campaign communication cross into propaganda?
1: Okay, yeah, it's very, very possible that legitimate communication can cross into propaganda, especially when the desperation to launder image after unethical conduct, for instance. We have acid like that when government officials actually messed up and there's a need to launder the image after unethical conduct. At such time, yes, you begin to, yes, he's done it. So you begin to bring up some other things to placate that image so that it can be laundered for acceptance. Yes, you are not saying this person has not done it. Okay, let me give you an instance. Maybe a government official has done something that is actually terrible and people are asking for ease or resignation. And you begin to bring to fore all the good things he or she has represented in the past. These are some of the image laundering after unethical conduct. And of course, sometimes you want to do political spin, you know, and present it as objective information. Yeah, that happens. You see, maybe a respected individual begin to speak in favor of a political figure. He may be saying, maybe staking his credibility, but again, those objective information of his own may have some influence on other people. So that political spin is another thing. And of course, there are cases of fake testimonials or manufactured public support. Those are some of the things that people also use in that regard. So at such point, the problem isn't public relations or PR itself. It is unethical practice. And of course, which can be related to propaganda.
0: Wow, unethical. Once it gets unethical, it becomes a propaganda. That's quite interesting. You see, I'm just enjoying the fact that you are, so to say, a guru in it. And it's without, I'm not flattering you, you're the guru in it. And I hope that anyone that is online with us today would take every word to the bank. Because I'm talking to one that has gone through it over 20 years of, you're almost 30 years of experience. And you've seen it all, as it were. So if you're just joining us, this is Communication Under Etiquette with Reggie Panache, the Executive Voice Strategist on Grace Impact Radio. We've been talking about PR and propaganda. When is the line crossed? We've heard the definition that PR and propaganda can seem to use the same tool, but most definitely there is ethics which divides that, you know, line. If it's ethical, if it tells the truth, if it's productive, it is progressive for the organizers, not selfish and repetitive deliberately or trying to, you know, tinker with the truth, that becomes a propaganda. And a lot of us do not really understand that. Some of us even, you know, innocently find ourselves being propagandish in what we do, thinking that is a PR. And I like the fact that you talked about the fact that that political spin that you talked about, when someone commits an offense and then we're saying, no, after all, this is just a small one. Why not? Why can't we look at the past? You know, we tend to do it a lot in Nigeria. And does it not stem from our traditions? You know, because in the developed climes, you get to see whether you have done good over the years or not. The moment you commit a crime, whether a crime or you commit anything that is unethical, is taken seriously. It's seen as if you didn't do that. But, you know, we find it in the African tradition, or let me say Nigeria, more conversant with it. People will tell you that, oh, look at what he has done. After all, you know, we get to hear words like, after all, NEPA is trying, when you are looking for a maximum performance. And the majority of people around you are saying, why are you hounding the Nigerian Electricity Power Authority when you want more? After all, throughout the week they gave you, and now they've taken the light and you're complaining. And, you know, sometimes you tend to be the lone ranger. You're the only ones looking like you're overdoing it. And I think PR practitioners always find themselves in that mode. You want to stay and stick with ethics. And then everybody's telling you that, please, you have to bend the rules a little bit because you're being too straight-jacketed. How can you help such a person?
1: Well, it's not really about being too straight-jacketed. When truth is being played on the table, when we choose to do things in an ethical manner, it's not about being difficult. I tell people, because I've had a situation some years past when something happened to a client. And when we told the CEO, please come out with your story, tell it the way it is, apologize and this. And I was like, oh, will this work? And at the end of the day, when it worked, the guy said, oh, I had phobia for litigation. I thought if we admit that there will be litigation, I will be taking advantage of. And that didn't happen. And over time, the stakeholder that were involved in this, they actually show empathy. They will understand the organization's position and they are better for it. So when you maintain truthfulness and you want to say things the way they are, it's not difficult. It's not about being straight-jacketed. If people understand it, they will know that at the end of the day, it will be to their own benefit. And talking about people making excuses, I always say that if you know what obtains elsewhere, you will not compromise your rights and think that these people are doing you a favor. Because when you begin to look at what seems to be your right as a favor, you begin to give excuses. And sometimes when people give excuses in that mode, if you check very well, you will know that there is underlying interest somewhere. Perhaps they have people in there who they think that, okay, I have to show understanding because it is my person. So again, when you do things the proper way, it's not about, it's about, at the end of the day, everybody will be good for it, if I can use that word. So let's just begin to understand that things are supposed to be done well. Communication are supposed to be done truthfully in a sincere manner. If I tell you my truth and I appeal to your conscience, the possibility that you will show understanding is very, very high. And when I also come to you from position of empathy, to say this are the situation of things, and I did not default in the promises, because again, that's what also happens most times in our environment. Because when you think that, oh, I've had my way by telling people this is what we're going to happen, and you just go to sleep. Look at the current situation we have in the country. We have a situation where made some 3 years, 4 years ago have been denied. And you still want these same people to believe you. It's not going to happen. Because we always have this thing, even when it seems that, oh, you've come past it, you've escaped it, people have forgotten, it will always come back. It will always come back. People will always remember. People will always take it. So whatever it is you're doing, be conscious of the fact that people cannot be taken for granted. Be conscious of the fact that you cannot deceive everyone at all at the same time. Because some other people will remember. They may not bring it forward, they may not be confrontational about it, but it's of course lying in there in their subconscious, and they are already, and it's building the perception or the image they have about you. So you begin to ask, as an organization or as an individual, when my name is mentioned among the stakeholders, what easily resonates with them? So those are some of the individual organization should always that, how do they feel? What's my mentioning of my name? How do people, what, how does it resonate with people? What impression does it leave about me? So those are some of the things that we need to consciously consider in everything that we do, in the manner we engage, in the manner we communicate, in the manner we use the tool of PR as against the tool of propaganda.
0: Thank you very much. That was quite heavy. But let's talk about the Nigerian. I'm still talking about, because I made up my mind today that we'll talk a bit to, we'll speak to authority. Someone is listening somewhere, just like you said. Now, let's talk about the Nigerian oppositions. You know, when I talk about opposition, where the political parties that you get to see. Sometimes when I observe comments coming from opponents or opposition, as it were, because I understand the role of an opposition is to put the incumbent, so to say, government on its toes to do what it says. It's actually another way of saying the checkmate. It tells them, you said you were going to do this, you didn't do it. You said you're going to do that, you didn't do it. But so let's talk about it. Does it look like our own opposition is always looking for the wrong, rather? And is that a PR tool being used or propaganda?
1: Well, from my own personal perspective and connected with professional understanding, I believe that opponents in Nigerian contest can do more than they're doing currently. And it seems or appears to me that they are more about grabbing power. We just want to take over. Because if it is not about it, it's about consistency and letting people know that you have better products, is then it means that you need to consciously annex. Look at the manifesto of this opponent, of the current government. What has been done with the promises made? What is yet to be done? What are the things that are going wrong? How well is the resources of the country being managed? How good is the representation of the current government? How great is the engagement with stakeholders? Then you begin to look at what is it that has not been done. Then you begin to draw those out as your own manifesto, as your own campaign tool. But what I
0: now,
1: see...
0: Let me hold your breath a little bit here. Don't forget that most of these opposition parties, as it were, they always use quote and unquote PR professionals. Do you understand? So my worry has always been, what happens when you're on this side and then when you're on the other side, you get to see that so-called professional using certain tools that are questionable. And then the other one, does it mean that you only wait, you actually wait for the negative before you respond? And that's my point here.
1: Okay, it's not really, okay, let me first say that oftentimes, I'm not sure they use the professionals. And that's part of what NIPI is trying to do to ensure that professionals are engaged for PR function. So having said that, sometimes playing politics is one. Using communication as a very viable tool to engage people is another, I tell you. Because sometimes when you just want to draw out the negative, you just want to make the current government look bad, that's not the way to go. What you need to do as a political party in the opposition, for me, is to begin to even be a voice to every activities that has relationship with the people. Make your position known in a very clear manner. You know, it's such happened that sometimes the opposition party, they wait until election is approaching. Who does that? Before you begin to hear their voice, that shouldn't be. Start from the get going. Are you saying that some things were not wrong immediately this government come into power? Are you saying that some mistakes did not happen? So why wait till it's about time to grab power or the potential to grab power? And again, opposition party, they also need to, you know, sometimes it's just not just about attacking. It's about dialogue. It's about engaging people, like I said, in a very functional manner. Are they doing that? Even sometimes, there's tendency to just say, okay, this government of the day, you count for little. What we want to do as opposition is to functionally engage the people. That's opposition. It's not about parallel government now. It's about engaging the people, understand their pain. Don't just tell me that, I will not do this when I come to power. But we have not seen the evidence of what you practically will do. I tell people when it talks about playing politics, you don't pay so much attention to the marketing, the opponent or the government. You pay more attention to your own market product. What are you selling? How much conviction can you have with me? Why should I believe you? So those are some of the things that they need to do beyond being opposition that just primarily wants to demarket the government of the day. What are you selling? I think that is more important. Look at the problems. Look at the challenges people are facing. Then provide solution as to what you will do differently. I think that would be a better approach for me because a lot of issues are out there. A lot of disgruntled. There are so many things that this government of the day doesn't flow with people. Can you look at those things? Can you dissect it? Can you come up with things that you will do differently? And of course, you make reference to some of the antecedents that you have on record, maybe in your capacity, of course, not necessarily as a government of the, etc., but what you have done in your leadership position in your previous life, so to speak. So those are some of the approaches that I believe the political party in the opposition should do rather than making comments or taking a position that's rather unsubstantiated or unbelievable.
0: All right. Thank you so much. I truly appreciate you. Thank you so much. You've been very, very, I mean, the the wealth of knowledge we can't underestimate what we got. Now let's talk to our PR practitioners. You know, I'm wrapping up for the day. Do you have a word for our, especially Nigerian PR practitioners, because you get to hear spokesman of this place, spokesman of that place, and then you're wondering, the spokesman or spokeswoman, what exactly is that person saying? You know, just saying anything that looks like PR sometimes, but we have great people like you here. We have wonderful practitioners. And so as a fellow, please address the average Nigerian PR professional.
1: Thank you so very much. I'll say that first, we need to understand the tools of our trade, because the true measure of PR is not how effective we influence people, but how responsibly we do so. And again, when communication is rooted in truth, in transparency and accountability, it obviously will build trust in the people we are trying to influence, because PR is a tool of influence, positive influence with, I mean, anticipated outcome. And when those principles are abandoned or are used as manipulation tools, it becomes a problem. Then it becomes propaganda. And propaganda should not be used in PR practice. So I would like to encourage my professional colleagues, let's be guided by the ethics of our profession. Let's do things in a professional manner. Let's our principals, those who we work for, understand that PR is not propaganda. It's a respectable and strategic leadership discipline. It encourages empathy, integrity, truthfulness, and of course, credibility. And those should never, never be compromised in protecting public interest. Thank you.
0: Wow, what better way to explain PR by the PR guru herself. Thank you so much. I like the way you said it. It's not just influencing people, but responsibility is actually the word. How respond? Yes, you want to influence people. You want to create a change. You want to effect a change. But let it not be through manipulative ways. Or rather, be plain, your truth. There is empathy that drives your truth, and people would see through you. Thank you so much, Eniola. We truly, truly don't take you for granted for always responding to our calls. Keep making the impact that you're making across Nigerian media space and, of course, Nigeria as a whole. We look forward to more times with you, and we celebrate all of your milestones. Keep making big impact. We celebrate you, ma'am. Thank you so much.
1: Thank you so much. Pleasure.
0: Thank you always. All right, of course, you know, if you leave me, I could go on and on, and I'm sure a lot of people also are saying we wish you could stay. Thank you always for your feedback. If you have a question, you need something, you need clarification, you are a PR practitioner, don't forget that we have the Nigerian Institute of Public Relations doing very well. We have a convention, we've had one earlier this year or so, not too long ago. There's a continuous training, retraining, relearning, unlearning on that space. So you do not have any excuse not to be a professional, as it were. So we encourage you, please, if you're a spokesman of any organization, please try to do the right thing. We appreciate you as you follow this. I'd like to say a big thank you to you also for listening up until now. I had a hitch a little bit, but I'm glad that the network restored and we're ending it well. I want to say a big thank you to my producer, okay, the one on the console right here, Victory. Thank you so much for always being of great help to me. And thank you, my dear boss, talking about IJ, for always giving the chance, and our executive producer, Revo, for all he does. We celebrate you and we thank God for you. Until we see again, I still remain Reggie Panache, the executive voice strategist. Do not change this dial, because there are more programs coming on Grace Impact Radio. Always, always, we beat our chest to say, children, father, mothers, everybody can listen without being afraid, because they are clean word, music and entertainment being churned out here. Until we see again, enjoy your weekend. Bye.

0: That's the will of God for every one of us. Be perfect and complete.
1: Yeah, Lord.
0: Watch this. There are some of you.
1: Weariness, lukewarmness
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Someone, I know you've been thinking a lot lately. I just want to encourage you to continue in the way you've been going, and I believe the Lord will strengthen you. Remember the word of God in Deuteronomy 31 verse 6. It says, be strong, be courageous. Know that the Lord is with you. The Lord said he will never leave you nor forsake you. Remember, even though you go through rivers, it will not drown you. Even though you go through fire, it will not burn you. Hold on to the faith which the Lord, your God, has put in your heart to follow, and you will never remain the same. In Jesus' name. Anyway, I have made beans and plantain for you. So when you're ready, go and have some. God bless you.

So I'm going to take you back to memory lane. Obviously, I've been doing Cold Out for 3 years. And I just... It's been definitely the most amazing journey. So what we're going to do, we're going to go back to where it started. I'm going to sing a couple of songs. If you know where, sing along with me, all right? As you know, I love when people sing in harmony. How many of us are singers in here? Yeah, no one's... Okay, well, let's just see how this goes. Nah, it's going to be good. If you know the song, sing with me, all right?

people say, oh, it's so hard to live a life for you, but I'm willing to be broken. Yes, Lord, to be broken. Yes, I've come too far to turn around. Yes, Jesus, and I know you won't let go. My Father say, it's 'cause you are. I don't care about what they say, I keep walking in.

I just need you to understand what we're actually singing, right? As you're singing this song, I need to know that God is actually about to start moving in your life to really have his way. I mean, give everything up to God. Don't keep anything back. Every breath that you take, every single moment that you are awake, Lord, have your way in me.

So I just wanted to share a quick verse of scripture. We're going to keep it moving. One of my favorite verses in the Bible is Philippians 2:13. It simply says, "For it's God who works in us to will and to do his good pleasure." Right? My favorite translation says, it's God working in us, giving us the will and the power to do what pleases him. And then that made me realize that having the desire to do something is different from having the ability to actually do it. You know, like Paul said, the things I want to do and that which I don't want to do, that's what I do on a daily basis. So I then started to realize that if I really wanted to live for God, I needed the desire to live for him and the power by his spirit living inside of me to make it actually happen. Amen? And then the moment I realized that living for God was not by my strength was the day I found new life. And I want to tell someone in here right now, let it go. Don't hold on to this faith and say, I'm going to do this myself. Yeah. It's not by your power. Yeah. It's not by your strength. It's what? By the Spirit. So I wanted to do right now, we've come to a time, my favorite time of the night, where I want us to let go of that very thing that is keeping you from flourishing in Jesus Christ. Are y'all with me tonight? We all have that thing in us that you know that thing that's keeping you from fully flourishing in Jesus Christ. And I want us to let it go tonight. Amen? So what I need you to do for me, really, really simple, pick someone with the biggest smile on their faces right now. Big smile on their faces. Maybe you came with them, maybe you didn't. If someone is frowning, just be like, okay, God bless you, God bless you. And just keep it stepping, keep it stepping. Make sure they're giving you a big smile, honestly. Make sure they're giving you a wide smile. And check it out. What I want you to do right now. Amen. What I want us to do right now is I want us to testify, right? Because I've come to understand that a testimony isn't just when it's done. A testimony starts from when you start to declare that it's done. Because God has given us victory over sin and shame. So when the moment I start to say that I'm walking in victory, I like that song, Sinatch. I know who God sent. No, I don't guess. No. But seriously, the testimony starts the moment you start to declare victory, because then your mindset has changed. And the enemy knows your mindset has changed. So he starts to say, whoa, I can't touch this. I can't. So I need you to testify to God and to the person to your left or right and tell them that thing that has held you back. But tell them and say, this is what God is taking me through. Is that all right? Take your moment. Take your time. Tell the person next to you.

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We're one family.

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When you finish sharing, can you let faith rise in you, and then can you share a moment of prayer with each other? Is that okay? Whenever you're ready.

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Father, your word says in Psalms 91 that he that dwells in the secret place of the Most High God shall abide under the shadow of the Almighty. Father, it says that you've given your angels charge over us and that no plague would come nigh our dwelling. That means I don't have to be afraid because you're with me and you'll never leave me.

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2: Here we go.

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I chose you. 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

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You are a radiant bride clothed in robes of righteousness. You are not forgotten, you are remembered in heaven. Before I formed you in the womb, I knew you. Before you were born, I sanctified you.

0: Welcome, ladies and gentlemen. This is Emerge Countdown with Revo. What a journey this has been. I believe God has steered this in our hearts to do this special program here on Grace Impact Radio to throw light on the message of the gospel. That's the gospel. And that's the message of grace. We are on Emerge Countdown with Revo, and we have our esteemed guest, Reverend Dr. Pascal Mobo. Reverend Mobo has been with us from the one of these conversations on Grace Awakening. And today, if my memory serves me right, is day four of this countdown to the Emerge Conference. And we started with history. From history, we dive into the deeper conversation on the message or understanding the grace of God. From there, of course, we did that, took that for two episodes. And on today's edition, we'll be diving deeper into this conversation. And today, we'll be looking at Grace Awakening. So we are getting to the meat of this conversation. So get your loved ones, get your colleagues, your friends, everybody you can to be part of this conversation. Send in your questions as the conversation goes on, because we'll have some time to attend to some of your questions. Our guest today, like introduced in the previous episode, is somebody we hold there. Reverend Dr. Pascal Mobo is everything you can think of. He's a scholar, he's a military man, he's a medical doctor, a physiotherapist by training, he's an author, he's written books, he's done quite a lot to the kingdom. And if you follow our conversation two episodes ago, and he talked about why he remained humble, and that's because he understands the grace of God. So Reverend Dr. Pascal Mobo will be helping us today to handle this subject. Welcome once again, sir. Always a pleasure having you on Emerge Countdown Grace Awakening. Welcome, sir.
1: Thank you again and again, Reverend O, and our esteemed listeners. We are trusting the Holy Spirit as the path of the just is socially be with us, getting better and better on a regular basis. So we are trusting God for a better time today than yesterday. Thank you.
0: Thank you, sir. So let's dive into it. We should get all the time we have today to deal with this subject. Today, we'll be discussing around when grace becomes your consciousness. Grace Awakening is the subject today, when grace becomes your consciousness. The theme for our conference is Grace Awakening, and it follows from the one on this conversation told you how it moved from Great Awakening to Grace Awakening. So in your understanding, help us, and I want to hear your revelation. You have touched some things on these. What do you think? What is your understanding and the interpretation or revelation that God is giving you to this expression? What do you think we are trying to communicate? Grace Awakening. Let's start from this.
1: Yes. You know, when you have a theme, the theme is always important, but much more than the theme is the content of the conference, which I'm trusting with the caliber of person you have put as the speaker and or speakers, the content will be heavy. It is the content. So I'm believing Grace Awakening necessarily represents biblical grace. And this must be differentiated from so many misunderstandings of grace. We are talking of biblical grace. And this teaching, I am believing God and the conference must exalt the person of Jesus Christ and his finished work. It must exalt the person of Jesus Christ and his finished work. Because it is so important, when people understand Christ the way he is and then what he has done for them, then they will understand themselves. And when you understand yourself, you will walk from what you understand yourself to be, your identity. And that produces, changes everything. And it will help us, the conference will help us to begin to know the seriousness of sin. Very, very important. Because until you come to the wretchedness of yourself as a person, you must seek for a greater help. And grace is there made available for everybody. But the understanding of the seriousness of sin that even had to cause Jesus Christ himself to pay with his own blood. Then I also believe that the conference must be able to convict sinners and bring them to repentance. It must be in a position to convict them and increase their faith and bring them to repentance, to begin to see the Lord in spirit and in truth. It will also distinguish justification. It will also be able to differentiate justification from just mere forgiveness of sin. That you have been justified becomes a final word of God over you. And you know, that wipes out everything. As we said the other day, the Bible made it clear, if your heart condemns you, 1 John chapter 3, verse 21, God is greater than your heart. What means the word of God, which he has spoken over you, that you are justified, is greater than your heart. And if your heart condemns you not, he said, we now have confidence before him, whatever we ask, we receive. It makes us to come to God boldly. It makes us come to God without feeling of condemnation or guilt. It makes us to come to God as the accepted people of God. So this is it. And again, I believe that the conference itself, with the content, will also help us to have assurance without encouraging carelessness. You see, because it's good to have assurance that we have been justified. It's good to have assurance that we have been forgiven. But again, it is good to ensure that we begin to live it out by pursuing righteous living and not begin to be careless about our Christian life. We begin to live circumspectly, as the Bible said, not as fools, but as wise. It also will help us to be humble with our achievements. When there are achievements, it will be humble and be able to keep pride in us, knowing fully well it is all of God and not of us. Romans chapter 11 said it very clearly, I think from verse 34. He said, who has first given to God that he may be recompensed up to him? For all things are from him, through him, and to him they shall return. So it will kill pride and keep us humble when we have achieved. And at the same time, it will kill inferiority feeling when we fail. Because the Bible made it clear, the righteous will fall 7 times and still rise up. Because we are in his hands, we are still can be restored. So it will kill that feeling which we have when we fail. In other words, I would say that it will kill pride, at the same time kill inferiority feelings. So I believe that this is very, very important, that after this conference, we should begin to pursue righteous living as a response to the grace that has been received.
0: Thank you, sir. Thank you, sir. I mean, it wouldn't have been better captured than the way you just done this. Thank you, sir. Thank you, sir. Then let's get to this. Can someone possess grace and yet live with little consciousness of it? So it depends on the way it goes. How does spiritual awakening change that?
1: Yes, we talked about the impact and how it transforms an individual. You see, transformation is a very different thing from refurbishing. And that is what most Christians do.
0: Yes, sir.
1: If any man be in Christ, he's a new creature. And the Bible made it clear, if we are baptized in his crucifixion and then in his resurrection, that we should now live in the newness of life. So the whole atmosphere changes. When you receive this bracelet, it becomes a complete transformation. Transformation is something that is the work of the Holy Spirit that starts from the inside and begin to reflect in everything from one level of glory to the other. It is not refurbishment. You become an entirely new person. New person battered in new identity. New person battered in a new understanding of God and what he has done through Jesus Christ in our life. A new understanding of understanding yourself, your true identity in Christ, not your true identity in the tradition, in the parental background, in your achievements, in your failures, in what you used to be. But you begin to understand a new identity in Christ Jesus. It also will completely change you from the way you now begin to view condemnations with the guilt that they are therein, and begin to keep you humble, and you will no longer be able to be associating anything to yourself. You will now realize that you are really in Christ, and if you are in Christ, so are all your circumstances, and you live from a foundation of rest. You live from a foundation of victory, a foundation of acceptance, a foundation of God's love fully understood in your life.
0: Thank you, sir. You addressed it, you spoke to it, and that is the truth. That is the truth. As we awake spiritually, we become more conscious of what we have. That scripture cannot be overemphasized. Philemon verse 6, that the communication of your faith may become effectual or effective by the acknowledging of every good thing that is done. So it is that acknowledgement. That's when you awake to, 1 Corinthians 15, 34 says, awake to righteousness. When you become conscious of it, when you rise to it, you begin to appropriate what comes with it, and you grow in your consciousness. When you are consumed with the reality of what God in Christ has done. Colossians chapter 3, 1 to 3, spoke to that. We are risen with him, we are seated with him, and we are to walk in that consciousness. We are to walk in that understanding. Thank you so much, sir. We are walking that fullness of life and newness of life. As we grow, we begin to walk in this truth. Our third question today is about Paul's prayer. Paul prayed repeatedly that the believer would have their eyes of understanding enlightened. Is grace awakening essentially an awakening of spiritual perception rather than God doing something new? So let's take that again. I think this is very important. I want to learn something here. Paul prayed repeatedly that the believer would have the eyes of their understanding enlightened. So the question is this: is grace awakening essentially an awakening of spiritual perception rather than God doing something new? Yes, sir. I would like you to respond to this interesting and important question, sir.
1: Now, let me submit here that everything God does, he does according to his timings. There are things that will never be known until the generation that will express it comes. It is not an accident that all these years of Christianity, especially in the contemporary times, that the understanding of grace has not been well understood. Because the Bible made it clear, we speak the wisdom of God in mystery. But these things have been reserved. I believe that God is said to do something. Like I said, the awakening, spiritual awakening, is the entire function of God through the Holy Spirit. But when the generation that will fulfill it comes, these things are really revealed to them. I do not think that in contemporary times, the understanding of grace has been the way it is, even though the enemy is fighting very hard to falsify it through cheap grace, through hyper grace. But the balanced and authentic biblical grace has never been known by people. So we have all the way, so many years, even in our early time of entering into ministry, known all this transactional Christianity. And that transactional Christianity keeps us continuously stressed, keeps us continually struggling. But having understood this now, I will say we have just entered into that rest. And yes, when sir, you enter into this of your own work, this is what we have. So the Bible made it clear. I think it's 1 Corinthians chapter 2, verse 9. Eyes have not seen, ears have not heard. It has not entered the imagination of men what God has reserved for those who love him. But God has revealed it to us by his Spirit. What things of man knoweth the spirit of man, the things of God, the Spirit of God. The Spirit searcheth all things, yea, even the deep things of God. Now, verse 12 made it clear Now we do not have the spirit which is of this world, but that which is of God, to know the things that are freely given to us of God, but is predicated on God's timing. Now we begin to know these things. We begin to come to the real identity of ourselves, not from our family background, not from our traditions, our achievements, our failures, but a new identity based in Christ. Because all our blessings, all our spiritual blessings are in Christ. And until you recover your identity in Christ, you will not be in a position to begin to express them, because that is what we are redeemed to be, to express his person, his glory, his everything, which only this grace understanding and grace awakening, which God has brought. I am a firm believer that God is said to do something through especially this conference that is coming up. And that's why he gives the sin. Anytime God wants to do a thing, he will send a word and send a man and give him a revelation to give it to the people. The word came to Jacob, but it alighted on the whole Israel. That's exactly what we are seeing.
0: Wow. Saints, if you are here and you are part of this community, this is saying something. And Reverend just reiterated what we've been saying over time, that we believe it is time to take this message of grace to the ends of the earth. People need to hear it. You know, there is something my father, the presiding bishop, will always say. And he says that the biggest mission field is the church. Don't assume that the next person to you understand this message. And it's time to get them to understand it. The scripture says, how will they know if there is no preacher? And the preacher will not go unless he's sent. So don't assume they know. I believe God is raising us at this time to bring to light the consciousness and the awakening of this grace message, of this grace of God that has appeared to all men. This grace has appeared to all men. We are the ones to be God's extension to take it to the ends of the earth. Anywhere you can, any opportunity you have, let's keep pushing this message. And of course, you know, that's what we do here on Grace Impact Radio. We ensure that the message of grace is taken to the ends of the earth, where you do not have visa to enter. Through Grace Impact Radio, the message will enter there. They will hear the gospel of grace. They will hear the gospel of Jesus. Thank you so much, sir, for bringing this once again to our consciousness. Let's get on to the next question. How does grace awakening affect every Christian living? You had said something on this, but I want you to elaborate further on this. How does grace awakening affect everyday Christian living, whether it's in prayer, in worship? Let me say this. You know, one of the things I understand, I realize with this message, is that one of the foremost thing this message does is that it changes your lyrics, it changes your prayer, it changes your word, it changes the way you approach God, it changes your worship, it changes everything. So help us, sir. And you said it in one of the episodes, to say that the way we pray, sometimes we pray and it's like we don't even know we are now in the space, in the arena of grace. So how does it affect everyday Christian living, whether it's in prayer, worship, holiness, leadership, business, family life, and everything else? Please, sir, I want you to take us on this particular question.
1: Thank you so much. I will be repeating some of the things I said earlier, but with greater emphasis.
0: Yes, sir.
1: You know, the Bible said the wisdom is the principal thing. Therefore, get wisdom. With your getting, gain what? Understanding. When people gain understanding, is the spirit of God, because there is a spirit in man. The inspiration of the Almighty gives it what? Understanding. When you have an understanding, a transformation automatically takes place. It's automatic. It goes on its own. And you begin to see your entire living. Knowledge, the understanding will very three important things. It will help you to understand who this God is and what he has done for you through the finished work of Jesus Christ. And understanding that, because as he is, so are we. It helps you to understand yourself. And you begin to wear a new identity. And when you wear a new identity, it will begin to affect the way you behave, because you behave true to your own identity. You see, in this world, we have what I call vertical relationship. And that vertical relationship is things we achieve and battered through interim communication. Because all these things we are doing now are things that are battered in prayer. It's not a surprise. So through that, we receive insights into things that have been given. They were there. They have been there.
0: Things that are freely given.
1: And then we relate horizontally, because Bible made it clear. I think it's 1 Peter chapter 4 verse 10. He said, as you have received this gift, minister them. As you have received it, minister them to one another as good stewards of the manifold wisdom of God. So what will happen is that when you understand this issue of grace, number one, it will affect your relationship with God. You don't see a God whom you need to wind, an angry God that is with you, whom you need to wind to do something for you. You don't see a God that is angry with you, ready to hammer you when you make a mistake. That gives you some confidence to approach him. You see a loving God the way he is, a father that loves. Not because you did good or because you did bad. He may hate your sin, but he still loves you. So when you come into the depth of the love of God, it will help you to understand. Mark this. The things you need to understand of God, number one is his love. Because you understand his love, you know you cannot be denied. You move with him to assurance. You relate with him as a father. Not now as that reluctant God whom you need to please to do something for you. Relate to him as a father. Number two thing you need to understand about God is his power. He's God Almighty. So you begin to understand how good this God, big this God is. Because God is as big in our own understanding. The more you understand him, the bigger he becomes in your own mind. He is the Almighty. He's bigger. He can do anything. He can kill and make alive, as Big Daddy will always say. Now, the next thing is this. And because you understand him, you will trust him concerning his power. He can do anything. So when you approach him confidently. The way you relate with him is with confidence. Hebrews chapter 4 verse 6. So, doubly, you begin to know his timing. Very important. That's why the rubber meets the road. You are more anxious. Because he works from eternity. What he has done abided forever. You know, you are not a mistake. And God that created you, anointed you, is capable enough to supply everything to make you to live through to that anointing. So that makes you operate from a point of rest. So understanding this or makes you understand whom you are, that you have been accepted. So you don't begin to do some religious ritual to get yourself accepted. You know you're accepted. You come to him knowing fully well you have been accepted. Because you know you have been accepted, it will begin to affect your efforts. It will begin to affect your works. You begin to produce good works. The Bible said, having as received a kingdom that cannot be shaken, let us therefore receive grace that we may serve him acceptably. It will improve your service towards God and towards humanity. So it will improve the way you relate with people. You begin to have compassion. When you work with people, you know that it could be you. So whatever you are doing, you begin to do that. You are no longer arrogant. You are no longer in pride. And at the same time, because I know you are operating from a secure foundation in him, even when it seems, because I always say you don't fail, it seems as if you have failed, you're not going to despair. You still rise up and you continue to, and of course this will lead you to the eternal glory, which is your destination. So this is the way it works. So you understand God, you understand yourself, and you understand humanity and the purpose for which you are created.
0: No, there is this song we used to sing, Jesus on the inside, walking on the outside.
2: outside.
0: Then, yes, the life we live, I've heard that from my teachers, which you are one of. The life we live as Christians is meant to be an overflow. It's not mechanical.
1: Overflow.
0: It's an overflow. Yes. So you cannot separate your grace life from your work, your business, your leadership,
2: at all.
0: Your prayer, worship. Is when you truly come to light with this message, it affects everything. It affects everything. Your relationship with people. And I love the way you put it. We have the vertical and the horizontal. So that horizontal has to do with the way we relate with people, the way we deal with things, whether it's in church. You raised it in one of the episodes that the challenge we have is that most of us that are grace preachers and even grace people are not gracious.
1: Yes, not gracious. We don't live gracious life.
0: We don't live gracious life. And that shouldn't be. That shouldn't be. How God anointed Jesus of Nazareth with Holy Ghost and power. He went about doing good. Acts 10:38. Ephesians 2 verse 10 says we are his workmanship created in Christ Jesus
1: for
0: good works. So that's what we are designed for. The message of grace, why we preach it, the best of it is to live it. I think it's Father Francis of Assisi or so who said that we must live out the message, the gospel. Only when it's necessary should we preach it. So people need to see us live out this grace message. We will preach it, we will teach it, we will communicate it. But most importantly, is for it to reflect in our daily living as Christians. So that people will also participate in the grace of God that we have in Christ Jesus. Once again, thank you so much, sir. We are doing so well today. We are getting to something. Of course, the conversation has been very practical. But what practical disciplines helps believers remain awakened to grace after the conference is over? The conference is about a 4 or 5 day conference. After the conference is over, what are the practical disciplines that help the believer remain awakened to the grace after this conference is over? Can you help us, sir?
1: Yes, thank you so much. You know, through the conference, the way you prepare for the conference, everything God does is for all, but only prepared people receive. The way you prepare for the conference is important. Yes. The way you attend the conference is important. And the way you leave after the conference is important. And I would like to take it from that angle. Now, the conference is coming forward right now. And I like us to know that this is not just one of those kind of conference. I believe in my heart that God is set. There is a timing in the spiritual realm where God is trying to birth something that has never been seen by any generation. So I will want to put this about 7 points that will help people. So before I talk how you leave after the conference, let me even talk about how you go prepare for the conference. Can I go ahead with that?
0: Please go ahead. Go ahead, sir.
1: So, yes, sir. So, you know, like I said, preparation is very important. There was a parable of 10 virgins. The thing that separated the fools from the wise was preparation. So, and the preparation of the heart belongs to man. God has the answers to the tongue, according to Proverbs chapter 16. So it is very, very important that as we want to attend this conference, and it is for all that will be attending, we need to prepare spiritually.
0: Can you hear me?
1: Yes.
0: Sir?
1: Yes.
0: No, you know, please, there is something you said that I need that emphasized. That scripture you referenced now, the preparation of the heart belongs to man. You know,
1: yes.
0: I just can't let that go. Please, can you please?
1: Proverbs 16.
0: Yes, sir. Let's emphasize on that. And then you go on with the point, sir. I love that. I love that.
1: Yes. So you don't really go to anything unprepared and you just bash in, you may not receive. You may hear the words, but you won't get understanding. So for this conference, it must be prepared in your heart. The whole earth we are seeing today was prepared in God's heart. before we see them in the physical manifestation. Preparation starts from the heart. It starts from the heart before it will manifest in the person who attends the conference. So the place of prayer is very, very important. People need to pray earnestly for God to speak to them. 1 Samuel 3:9, speak, Lord, for your servant heareth. We need to pray that God should prepare our hearts to receive. To receive. We will also cultivate the spirit of humility, teachability. You know, humility has two interpretations. Number one is meekness, and then teachability. Meekness is refusing to fight a war you can win because you want God to fight it, like Moses. He was the most meek of all men. So, but there's also teachability. The way we approach God is not with a preconceived idea. You will approach him with a heart. I don't know. Teach me. I don't know. Teach me. Don't come with a bias in your hand. So you must cultivate the spirit of humility and teachability. You must be teachable. Ask the Holy Spirit to make you sensitive to his voice. You know, we are existing in a world of cacophony of voices. The Bible made it clear in 1 Corinthians, I think chapter 10, 14, said, there are many voices as it is men in this world. But if you do not understand who is speaking, he will be a barbarian to him and he will be a barbarian to you. So you need to ask God to be able to decipher from cacophony of voices. Don't forget, this message is coming to you. So you will be able to speak that you may be able to decipher his voice. You will be sensitive to his voice. When God is speaking, he's speaking to the entire congregation, but he's also speaking to people. The word that is for me, the word for the congregation I will receive, but there are specific things for me. God, yes, prepare my heart, sir, for that. Prepare my heart to receive beyond what I'm hearing. Let me gain understanding. Very important. Like I told you, it is the Holy Spirit that gives you understanding. When preachers preach, many times they give information. But it's the Holy Spirit that converts that information to a revelation. And the only things you receive as a revelation, that is what will be able to help your life. So it is important. Number two, you must come to this conference with clear expectation. Don't just say, avoid attending merely because others are attending. It is my church program. I have to go. Come with expectation. Ask yourself, why am I attending? And you have done so well with this build-up to the conference, because that's what I told people. If when I teach communication process, I used to tell people the state of the source is perfect. That is God. Then the state of the medium, which is the preacher or the teacher, is also important. If not, it will produce distortions. Then the state of the listener, which is the audience, is so important. One of the things, apart from preparing the heart, you must be in a position to come with expectation. Expectation is the mother of miracles. In Acts chapter 3, we saw it.
0: Yes.
1: The man at the gate called Beautiful looked at Peter and John, expecting. He gave them attention, expecting. So you must be expecting. There must be a spiritual hunger. That is the spiritual hunger. And the hunger prepares your soul to receive. Number three, you must study beforehand. You see, it helps. Since you have given the team ahead of time, that's what I normally do. When once a word of God alights on Big Daddy for any conference, I begin to study on that word. I begin to study the team. When once it's announced, I will begin to look at the biblical passages that relate to it. I read articles, I listen to preachings that are there. Prepare my heart, including this one you are doing now, because what you are doing now is a preparation for what God is said to do in the conference. So you begin to prepare. Then you pray over the team. You meditate on the relevant scriptures even before you go. So number four, like I said, in communication process, there is a source. The source is God, and his word is perfect. But the source doesn't come to God. God does not come down. He comes through. He doesn't come down to preach. He will come through a man. So you will pray. Yes, he comes through. He normally comes through. So, because he's a spirit, he cannot operate here. That he doesn't have physical body. We have. So he's going to use a human vessel that could be fallible. God is the only one that is infallible. So don't just pray for yourself. Pray for the speaker so that God will find him in a proper spiritual state to be a medium that will not introduce distortion, that will not mutate the Bible, that will not mutate the scripture, that will not falsify the scripture. So you need to pray for the person to be. So you don't pray for yourself only. You pray that God will empower him, grant him utterance, because the state of the transmitter, which the speaker is, matters. Does he use the right words? Paul prayed that utterance may be given to me, that I may speak these things the right way. There is a right way to preach. So in communication, I teach communication process, so I know all these things. So you have to pray for him, so he will communicate with the right words, dignifying words, the words that will be able to pierce the heart of people, not human semantics, not eloquence is okay, but it's not completely okay. Holy Spirit have to give them utterance and yes, give them the unction to function so that it should be sensitive to distortions within the arena. So he must preserve them from distractions so that he will not be distracted. He will not just jump in, enter, and begin to preach. Let him also, he too needs preparation. So when I teach homiletics, I bring up all these things that are very, very important. And of course, the speaker cannot really communicate God's word that will be impactful, that will be able to transform lives, if he has not gotten the message. You remember the guy that ran without a message in the Bible?
0: Yes.
1: So he must have a clarity of what God is saying. The level of time he spends in his presence brings clarity. And the word must come in persuasion, because we are the minister of persuasion. So he must come with power and authority. So God should strengthen him to preach with such passion and such persuasion that men will be able to receive him. Number five, we must attend with a learner's mindset. Like I said, a learner's mindset, not somebody who has known. It's only an empty vessel that can be filled. When you believe you know everything, you can. That's why, you know, one of the things I've learned from Big Daddy, he taught all of us.
0: Yes.
1: But even if when a young pastor is preaching, I see him copy notes.
0: True, very true.
1: So, I said, what is this man copying? He taught us all these things we are verbalizing now. Why are they copying? So it's the character of a learner's mindset. We are perpetual learners. As a matter of fact, the journey of a Christian pilgrim is an adventure, is perpetual learning. The more you discover, the more you recover. So you must ask for that mindset. Do not assume. I've had it before. Grace, Bishop, the preacher, now with the here I'm every day. No, come with a learner's mindset. Even familiar truths can receive a fresh insight. And let me say something. Big Daddy will always say that you had something once doesn't mean you have understood it.
0: Repetition
1: brings persuasion. Repetition brings persuasion.
0: Yes, sir.
1: So you have you have read books before. If God invited you people, there must be something new you have not had before. So come with a learner's mindset. A disciple never graduates from learning. So number six, learn to reschedule your assignments. You see, one of the things people do is that from off, when there is a program, you don't separate yourself from certain things. So you are jumping in from the office, when the message is halfway, and you think you can receive the same thing with somebody who was there, it brings distraction. So you must be able to reschedule your assignments and give it a priority of place, this period. Bishop will always tell you, this program is coming, so time. Mark your diaries. Reschedule your this thing. If you are a wife, you have a domestic responsibility. Make sure you meet up the domestic responsibilities. Cook, prepare soup, prepare stew, prepare everything that will last them for the period of the conference, so that you don't just jump from your kitchen. You just enter when the message is halfway. Learn to arrive early. When you arrive early, you don't rush into meetings. When you arrive early, you sit down one place and pray quietly. That time you immediately arrive at the conference, your mind is set on the conference. You can just stay in one side area, begin to worship or begin to pray and get yourself. Number seven, learn to take notes. Learn to take notes. Bishop said that if you do not take notes, you think you have known it. The devil has a way of stealing what we have received. Come with your pen. Even what we're doing now, come with your pen, come with your notebook. Take pen. And who was that that said that? Any information that cannot be retrieved is a useless information. The heart of man can forget. But if you have written it down somewhere, or you have entered into your notebook or something like that, which you can retrieve, that you had it once doesn't mean you have. Repetition brings persuasion, so that you should be in a position to take good notes and then come with notes taking materials, whichever way, whether electronic or anything, you want to record, you want to do these things, key scriptures, and go back and then listing for personal application. Like I said before, when a conference is going on, the speaker is speaking to the entire congregation, but he's also speaking to a person. There is universal assignments and there is personal assignment. So listen for personal application. There are messages that will come up. Even when preachers are preaching, there are messages the preacher will not say, but the Holy Spirit will quicken it in my spirit. I write it down for myself.
0: Yes, sir.
1: So yes, sir. Again, learn to respond to the prompting of God. In that same meeting, God can prompt you to do something immediately, to do something later. If it is later, write it down. There has to be a prompting. It may be a particular area where you have not yielded to God. It can prompt you that this area of your life is not yielded. You can write it down, which you begin to work on later on. It may be an encouragement of something you are passing through, as if you discuss with the speaker. But it is a word God is bringing to you because you are available. Protect what you receive. Jesus taught us that there is an enemy that seeks to steal the word. So after each session, you must begin to practice workhouse practice, the true God. The true God. Vomit what they have shown and put in the first stomach and bring it to the mouth again and chew it again. So you just have to meditate on what you have. So go ahead. Don't just finish the conference and that's the end. You must protect it. You must pray over your notes, which you have made. So revelation must be protected. The parable of the sower teaches us that. It must be protected. And then we are getting into what you do after the conference. Practice, practice. It is those that practice. Power, you know, learning, maturity comes from practice. The Bible says that there are some of you whom, when you should be teachers, are still needing people to teach you because you are dull of hearing. So, but it talks about that strong meat belongs to them who have come of age. Praise God. So,
0: hallelujah.
1: Who by reason of practice,
0: yes,
1: have exercised themselves. You see, you need to practice what you have received. You know, the Bible says we are looking with an open face. 1 Corinthians chapter 3, verse 18. We are looking with an open face, as in a glass, with the glory of God, are changing into his image from glory to glory. You see, we mature by adding every day. Adding every day. You can't come out of this conference and be the same. There are things you must have learned. Put it in practice. The greatest conference attendee is not the one who fills his notebook with so many things. So many read his notebooks. They don't look at it again. James said very clearly, James chapter 1 verse 22, be ye doers of the word, not hearers only, deceiving yourself. Application is the bridge between revelation and transformation. Application. Practice. You receive revelation for this to be transformed. Remember, it is not what goes into a man that matters. It is what comes out of it. When you receive the revelation, if it is not finding a place in your heart and begins to come outside, it cannot show in your life. It's not what enters into a man. It's what comes out of it. So application is the bridge that will take what you have received and then mix it in your heart and then bring out something from a transformed life. Just like you said before, ministry, life is an overflow of sap. You cannot give what you not receive. You must internalize this grace for it to be beneficial to you and those that will come under your influence. You must first internalize it. The fourth one, review your notes after the conference. Review it. Review it. And finally, maybe share the word. You don't know a thing

0: until you release it out. You don't really have a thing. That's why God says, as you have received this gift, minister them to one another as good stewards. Reverend, let me share an experience with you. I came to Bible school in year 1994, I had a master's degree by then. One of the questions they asked me was that I should quote seven scriptures. I should quote seven scriptures verbatim. I saw people without school certs quoting it very well. I couldn't. I told them I can tell you what seven scriptures says, but quoting it, the man laughed. I don't want to mention them now because I'm on radio. So yes, he laughed. He said, I was like you. I also have a master's degree. I've seen you at this thing when I came to frame, and I couldn't. But when I started ministering to people, he said, do you preach anywhere? I said, no. He said, start preaching. I said, I'm not a pastor yet. He said, you don't need to be a pastor. Don't you have children? Don't you have colleagues? Don't you have friends? The little thing you receive, minister them to people. It is when you give it out. There is he that withholdeth that without measure and tendeth to poverty, but he that scattereth increases. So when you begin to release it, so begin to share what you have received, not only in precepts, but in examples. You see, human beings, I wanted to mention it last time, they hear us and they see us. And the 2 Corinthians chapter 3 verse 2 says, ye are the epistle written in men's hearts, known and read by all men. Very important, when you are preaching to people, they have two antennas. One antenna is hearing what you are saying. Another antenna is looking at what you are living. So we should be in a position to share this thing both by precepts and by example. Let people around us know that we did not just go to conference, but we went to have an intercourse with heaven. And then anytime there is such intimacy, you'll find out it must give birth to a new life. And of course, continue in prayer. Continue in prayer. Now, for our audience, there is a mnemonic called prepare. I used to use it to teach so many years ago, and I have to repeat it here. P stands for pray before attending. R, read scriptures related to the theme. E, expect God to speak. Expectation. P, participate actively by giving attention. Now, A, apply what you learn through practice. R, review your notes by constantly meditating upon them. And E, extend the blessing by sharing with others. And I think I should be able to end here. This has captured your preparation, your participation, and your life after the conference.
1: We have quite enough to chew. This is not just a pre-conference engagement. It's something that you would do before the conference, during the conference, and after the conference.
0: Correct.
1: I believe that the seed that is being sown in our hearts in this conversation is going to outlive the conference. It's not just about the Emerge conference, but it's about your life as a Christian. It's about your walk with God. It's about your understanding of the grace of God. And it's about you maximizing. I was teaching the other day and I mentioned about the 30, 60, 100-fold in the parable of the sower. It's our desire. It's our trust that at the end of this conference and going forward, you will be one who maximized the 100-fold return of God's word.
0: Amen.
1: Of God's word in our lives, in the name of Jesus. Once again, we want to thank Reverend Dr. Pascal Bobo for being our guest today. Trust me, grace awakening is real. He said something very profound in this conversation today, and that's about timing. I believe it is time. It is time. There is a revolution of soul. There is a revival. There's an awakening going on the face of the earth, and it's about the grace of God. You and I are privileged to be part of the people that are birthing this move of God, this awakening, this spiritual awakening that is happening right now